wrapped up his case and he said, "I'll start this show." And fire flew from his fingertips as he rosined up his bow. And he pulled the bow across the strings and it made an evil hiss. And then a band of demons joined in and it

0: courageously answered the call for such a time as this, and despite the backlash, have now found their voice. From victims and survivors to strangers, family, and friends, this book is dedicated to you. May you all know that you are not alone, that your story, your voice, and your mental health matter. The Lord is a stronghold for the oppressed, a stronghold in times of trouble. Psalm 9:9. So that's why we wrote the book, is for these people mentioned here. And then in the back of the book, in the author's note, I want to read another portion, says what this book is not. This book is not a letter to my family as part of the reconciliation process. I also didn't write this book to shame my family or just to try and get their attention. We will continue to work through matters with family independent of this book, with the desired ultimate goal of healthy relationships, Lord willing. We understand that no family is perfect and that you can recognize the beauty in your story while still acknowledging the difficult parts and even setting boundaries. It shouldn't make you unloving. It's like roses and thorns. The two can coexist, and I do love my family. The highs aren't invalidated by the lows and vice versa. Everyone's story will look different. Just because some problems weren't intentional or one story isn't as bad as the next person's shouldn't invalidate the real problems or minimize the story. And the degree to which we felt this book needed to be written was the degree to which we felt like voices were still being silenced and real harm was continuing to be done by not telling it. Yeah, it's been a journey, but...
1: Well, and I think it's important too, like there's a lot of things, crossroads at different points that kind of affected our direction in life. And we're already trying to establish our own family identity the day we got married and realized that we weren't able to, like, we were just being tied down for the next 5 years. But then especially whenever the injustice was, with the Jill and her sister's information being released, like I wanted to punch someone and, you know, down at Washington County or the city of Springdale, but realized it's probably not very Christian. That would not be Christ-like of me, but we can invest in me getting legal education and trying to make sure that that doesn't happen to other people, or at least we can affect some positive change to make sure that kids don't, you know, remain silent whenever they're trying to expose their abuser, because they don't know, looking at Jill, if this is a safe place, because, well, what if I'm one day exposed, you know, and everyone's going to know these horrible details about me.
0: So Derek's able to advocate now every day for people, in the justice system, and his job that he has, advocating for people and being a voice for the voiceless. So he's been my advocate, and now he's an advocate for so many other people, and I'm so proud of him. So yeah, we're just trying to be a positive light through some tough stuff.
1: Yeah. And also for people to realize that, you know, whenever you face difficulty, a lot of people don't have a safe place to land, and they end up going off the deep end and leaving their faith. And, like, you know, it's so hard to just maintain the straight and narrow, not go off to the right, not to the left, but down the straight and narrow. And we really feel like that's kind of one of the themes of our journey, is just trying to maintain that.
0: Like, we want them to see our voice coming through this, that you can be strong, you can hold to your faith, but relying on Christ to get you through these hard times, because we can't do it alone. And as Christians, like, we cannot do it in our own strength.
1: True freedom is found in Christ outside from the law, seeking the Lord, seeking who he's called us to be. The church is a diverse group. I think a lot of times in the church, we think it's very cookie cutter. Like, if you don't pass the plate at 10 o'clock at the beginning versus the end of the service, then you're doing something wrong. Is this wrong because it's just different to me, or is it actually wrong? You go to some cultures and it's like, well, they're beating their wives. No, that's not just part of their culture. That's wrong in whatever culture it is. But if you go and you're like, well, this music is weird and I don't agree with it, it's like, it doesn't matter whether you agree with it. Like, it's just different to you, and you've got to recognize that there's nothing wrong about it. And this is the beauty of the church. It's that, you know, I think we've got to reclaim the term diversity, and diversity is a wonderful thing. The beauty of the church is we all have giftings, we all have different cultures, and one day in heaven, it's, you know, there's what?
0: No, I'm like, you're going with this.
1: Oh, I'm just sorry. But here, I'm just like, it just gets
0: Derek's
1: me.
0: Derek's preaching now.
1: It just gets me whenever, like, people think, I don't like my personality. Again, going to that, is like, people are just so black and white. They think, you know, here's what?

0: No, ahead. I'm just go saying. Ahead. Never mind. Like, I don't even remember what I was going to say now.
1: Sorry, I shouldn't have laughed.
0: Anyway, sometimes I'll just talk in the shower and then I'll be talking and then I'll realize that Jill left the bathroom like 5 minutes ago. I'm talking to myself. But anyway,
1: I don't intentionally walk away from you.
0: No. I know it's not intentional. Well, I'm just not. I might have started after she left and didn't
1: exactly
0: realize it.
1: That's probably it.
0: But anyway, we just want to be able to point people toward the Bible and who Jesus is, and
1: know that he can be trusted even when people around you can't be trusted.
2: And you've been listening to Jill Duggar and her husband Derek share their story being a part of TLC's huge hit TV show that captivated the nation, 19 Kids and Counting. They share their story on the New York Times bestseller, Counting the Cost. My goodness, you're hearing about the cost. One thing it didn't do was challenge their faith. In the end, it brought them closer to their faith. It had them discover their faith walk in some ways, or rediscover it, and their own. And so often in life, no matter what our walk is, there are challenges. Boy, when you add that fame element, when you add the reality TV element, it changes everything. And my goodness, what Jill and Derek had to go through, what they had to do, and the levity they have as they exhibit towards the end of that, their joy not stolen, the possibility for redeeming the relationships with their family members still there, and their faith walk intact. The story of Jill Duggar and her husband Derek, as told here on Our American Stories.
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9: I'm Heather Bosch. At least 11 people were injured when a boat appeared to explode today near Florida's Holover Sandbar. Miami-Dade Fire and Rescue Battalion Chief Juan Arias.
10: On arrival, our units found multiple patients with various injuries, some burns, some minor injuries. All patients were treated and transported to local hospitals.
9: Witnesses described people being thrown from the boat after the blast. Investigations are underway after a plane hit a person on the runway at Denver International Airport. Sarah Horbakowitz reports.
11: 231 people were on board the Frontier Airbus, a 321, headed to Los Angeles Friday night.
12: We were really going rapidly when all of a sudden there was a big jolt and a loud noise, and then boom, this huge orange fireball out the right side of the plane.
11: The person hit sucked into one of the engines.
9: The airport says that person was trespassing after scaling a perimeter fence. Passengers evacuated on the tarmac, 12 reporting minor injuries. A cruise ship where there's been a deadly hantavirus outbreak is heading to an island off Africa where passengers will be evacuated to their home countries to quarantine. Health officials are trying to allay fears. CBS News medical correspondent Dr. John LaPook.
13: I think one of the big things that's happening is you're seeing the PTSD that a lot of us have after the pandemic, brushing up against reassurance from the WHO and others. And you have to remember, it's not reassurance that's helping to keep us safe. It's the public health system that does measures like contact tracing and, when needed, quarantine and basic understanding of the underlying science behind these infections.
9: Three people died in the rare outbreak, which is spread by rodents. To the Iran war and the battle for the Strait of Hormuz, here's CBS's Holly Williams.
14: Two American-flagged commercial ships transited the strait safely, despite Iranian attempts to disrupt the mission with missiles and drones. But less than 2 days later, President Trump said the operation was paused to work on a complete and final agreement with Iran.
9: Trump says he expects Iran to respond very soon to the latest peace proposal, which includes reopening the strait. Fallout from costly concert tickets. CBS's Doug Dunbar.
15: Some musicians are canceling dates and even entire tour legs all over weak ticket sales. Industry watchers are calling this blue dot fever, which basically refers to the blue color that's used to mark unsold regular retail price seats on Ticketmaster's website. The Pussycat Dolls, Post Malone, Meghan Trainor, Jelly Roll, and some others have canceled shows this year.
9: This is CBS News.
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8: Here's your updated WIBW forecast from the Certified Transmission Weather Center.
22: Chance of rain showers tonight. Otherwise, mainly cloudy skies expected. Lows level off around 54. Winds out of the north, 5 to 10 miles an hour. Cloudy skies with a few peaks of sun again tomorrow. Slight chance of rain showers. Daytime highs approaching 70. Clear skies tomorrow night. Lows dip down to about 45. I'm staff meteorologist Ray Miller. Right now, it's 73 degrees.
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1: This is Handle on the Law, marginal legal advice where I tell you you have absolutely no case. Here's another one. The Trump administration, as he fights his alleged enemies and in some cases real enemies, real enemy. James Comey is the former FBI director who has gotten into no small fight with the president. And Comey is one of the big enemies of the president, has been perceived. And the one of the things that the president has is the Department of Justice, and can and does use it as his personal law firm, where he'll point to an enemy and go, you go after that person. And I don't care what basis. I don't care what legal basis you go after that person. I want it done. And of course, the Department of Justice does exactly that. It used to be fairly independent. There is a firewall that is normally drawn between the executive branch and certain agencies. For example, the Fed, theoretically supposed to be independent. The FBI, somewhat independent. The presidency leaves the FBI alone and lets it do its own thing. Certainly the Department of Justice. Well, that's all disappeared. Now, all of these agencies are simply an arm of the executive, that is the administration. So now we have FBI Director James Comey. And he, about a year ago, had been indicted for lying to Congress, but that was tossed out. It was in front of an investigative committee, and the government said he was lying to Congress, and that case was thrown out for technical reasons, mainly because the attorney involved, the district attorney, not the district attorney, I'm sorry, the U.S. attorney who was in that district was illegally there, claimed that she was the U.S. attorney when she was not. Okay, so they threw that case out. So let's find another one if we can. And son of a gun, they found another one. And here's what ended up happening. Comey is walking along the beach in North Carolina, and according to him, he stumbles on this shell formation. You know how people together shells, put to shells together in different formations, and you make sayings, and you build little mountains, and whatever you do with shells. Anyway, he runs across a shell arrangement that says 86, 47.

0: 7 indicates the President of the United States. That's what the government said. And then 86, well, you've been to a restaurant, haven't you, where you order something and they go, it's 86, we don't have it anymore. Well, what the government is saying is that 86 is a statement to kill the President of the United States, cause the President harm, which is a federal crime, big time federal crime. And the government says that 47 indicates the President, which is legitimate. You can say that. 86 is a post that he posted, and it indicates that he absolutely wanted to kill the President. And based on that, he has been indicted for a threat against the President of the United States. And one of the senators said, who thought this was ridiculous, went through the internet and said, I cannot see one reference to 86 advocating harm to the President or harm to anybody. The President, in a statement, said, you've seen these gangster movies and you've seen these gangsters talk about 86ing someone. I've never. That's just not true. Go through all the movies. Goodfellas, Casino. That doesn't exist. But the government is saying, yep, it's a threat against the President. As ridiculous as that sounds. So he is indicted. They got a grand jury to indict him, saying that a reasonable person could interpret this as an intent to do harm to the President of the United States. All right, so he turns himself in. He goes into prison, or returns, goes himself to, I think, the FBI office and turns himself in. And there was all kinds of discussion about not letting him turn himself in, but arresting him, making him do a perp walk. Now, that didn't happen. I don't know who in the administration did or did not say that, but that was flying around out there. But I'll tell you what the government did ask for was bail. Now, why or why not do you ask for bail? Well, bail is to make sure that you come back to court, that you don't abscond, that you don't just leave. And if you put up enough money, then that sort of guarantees that you're going to show up. The government said he needs to put up money for one of two fears. One, he's a flight risk, that he's going to get on an airplane and leave the country, or two, he is the threat to the community. Those are the two instances in which bail is administered. The government actually argued flight risk and fear that he is not going to come to court, or he is a danger to the community. This is James Comey, the former FBI director. Well, the government, the judge immediately shut that down, of course, saying no, and let him out on his own recognizance. Now, the whole concept of not sending him out on OR, own recognizance, under these circumstances is ludicrous. But it goes to show you what's going on in the legal system right now. All right, now, we've been talking about personal injury, and we'll do that throughout the show. 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Now, you see commercials on TV. 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
0: On the Law. Marginal legal advice. Roland. Good morning, Roland. What can I do for you?
8: I'm the guy that got beat up by his landlord on the property.
0: Okay.
8: He said something about he's going to lie. Well, he did lie a lot, but he ended up in the restraining order hearing, giving himself up that he hit me with the broom and broke it on my head, arm and everything. So the felony assault. Well, while contacting your lawyers like I did, and I won't mention which lawyer, but it was one of the hand-on laws, and he said to me he needed a transcript of that hearing. Well, what they did at Barstow is they gave me the transcript on a CD. I don't know how to do it. I bring it to a tech up here who has a business, a reputable business with an office up here, you know? And he can't get it to come out at all. So we figured it out to how to get it through the internet, you know, and he hasn't even received back yet the thing in the app that he needs on his computer. In the meantime, the lawyer that I called, I thought that just send you the CD, you know, that way you can do it. But because he already said he talked to his staff and they would take my case. Now he's just shining my calls. Sorry, Bill, because I don't like to bag on anybody that's.
0: Yeah, no, okay, and I don't understand. Now we're talking some kind of technicality going on here, and in terms of it's a technical issue. Can you transcribe a CD? Can you not? And if the lawyer doesn't have access to do it, which is kind of strange. Go ahead.
8: I'm backed against 2 days left, Bill, before the 60 days is up, and I have to re-buy the CD from the court again and go through this.
0: You're going to have to, because this is the weekend. You have no choice in terms of repurchasing it. How much do they charge for it?
8: Well, it's $22, $27, someplace in there. It's not
0: $22 or $27. Now, come on, to spend $22 or $27 to keep this thing alive, you can't very well complain and saying I have to buy it again. You buy it again, and then you look at there's the issue: transcribing it. And the lawyer doesn't have access. You do, and he needs a CD. So it's just a question of going through it. So, you know what?
8: I don't know. Bill, not to interrupt you, but could I send the lawyer the CD?
0: Yeah, of course. Send the lawyer the CD. Send the lawyer the CD and say, hey, I have no way of transcribing it. Do me a favor and transcribe it because you're going to need it because it's a good case. I mean, I told you when he got beat up and the broom issue that you had a case, and you do have a case.
8: Listening on Handle on the News yesterday, all those old guys like Hoffman and everything, I remember all that, Bill. You've had a great show for years.
0: Okay, well, thank you. All right. So here's what you want to do, is send an email, to me. Okay. Your phone number, and, I'll make the phone call and try to figure out what's going on with information. And you could do it, just through the radio station, bill@kfiam640.com. That'll reach me. Or Bill at Handle of the Law. bill@kfiam640.com. And you'll send it to me, send your phone number, and I'll follow up on that. Okay? All right, Roland, that's the best I can do. And I'll figure out what's going on with that. Because that's a little strange. Because lawyers who say, yeah, it's a decent case, normally take the case. And so something's going on, but I'll try to figure it out. Okay, Lynette. Hello, Lynette. Welcome to Handle on the Law.
9: Hi, Bill.
0: Yeah.
9: I have a question. I was on the website for unclaimed money from California, and it's through the state controller's office. And so you fill out the form. I do have some money that can come back to me, but at one point they asked for Social Security number or tax ID number. And that kind of made me wary. So what do you think?
0: I think you have to do that because you're asking the state of California to send you money. Those are part of unless you can opt out, you've got to put that information on there. So now goes to my first question, which I always ask whenever there's a case. How much money are we talking about?
9: It's about $100.
0: Okay. It's a small amount of money that is cheats to the state. I have one of those that I've been working on. Well, I've been working it on for months, but it's pretty substantial money. So they're making it as miserable as they possibly can for me. And there's fraud involved, and they're doing everything they can not to send me the money. And I keep filling out forms, and they keep giving me more forms. And if it's official state of California and you've gone on the website and you have confirmed all of your information and you have confirmed that it's you, you give them your social. Frankly, I can get your social tomorrow afternoon. And it's nice to have $100. And this is the way it works.
9: You can go to McDonald's.
0: Yeah. You can go to McDonald's and have 3 cheeseburgers now that inflation has hit it. I would do it. It's not a big deal. All right. Let me tell you folks about how this works with Social Security numbers. Now, you're told over and over again not to give your Social Security number out, which is a good idea. It just makes it harder for people to find you. But in reality, it's not easy. It's not hard to actually get your social and get all of your address and all of your information. This is the internet. This is the world of the internet. And the only way you're going to be able to not have your social out there where someone can grab it, and if someone wants to, you're gone. I mean, if you have someone who's dedicated to find out who you are, ciao, baby. Now, if it's a random search where there's a search engine goes through 3 million people and, you know, 80 of them put their social, then you probably are going to be able to be okay, but not the people that really want to go after you. There's no way not to get your social. And that's the unfortunate part. As I said over and over again, there is no such thing as complete privacy. It doesn't exist, which is why I do that Incogni commercial that gives you some measure and a good measure of privacy. Bridget! Hi, Bridget!
10: Hi, how are you? Let me take you off speaker. Sorry.
0: Yeah, that
10: I'm calling because 55 years ago, my parents purchased a home on a private drive. And there's four houses on this private drive, and there's to the right, there was one single home that actually their property extended into the street so that my parents could get down to. And subsequently, in 1973, that house burned down. He sold the property to a developer who then built three homes on that property. So that now easement is divided by two homeowners. So we subsequently bought the house 10 years ago from my parents. To the left of that street, there is a gentleman who owns horses. So we all deal with that, whatever. The neighbor at the top of my street yesterday decided to build a fence without talking to the homeowners that own the easement's property. He then said, well, back in 1965, I have a contract signed by the original five homeowners
0: that doesn't matter.
10: responsible for maintaining the easement, and I can do whatever I want.
0: Hang on. Has he built the fence stopping you from getting in and out of the property or stopping anybody else?
10: No, he built the fence on the lady's property that they don't want to look at this fence. It's not even on his property.
0: So whose property is it on?
10: It's the two ladies that own the easement that we
0: all right,
10: get to
0: so
10: drive.
0: No. If you own an easement, that's someone else's property. You have access to someone else's property. So who owns the property? Who owns the property?
10: The two ladies that have
0: he built a fence on their property based on a 1965 agreement?
10: Yes.
0: No, I can't do that.
10: Which none of those people even exist.
0: No, I understand. No, you can't do that. No, you can't do that. I can't do that.
10: That's what I...
0: Okay, thank you. You know, when you talk, and you don't want me to talk, you don't want me to talk. Talking about the legal system, let me share something with you. As an attorney, I've been out there for a long time, the government has to protect you. The Constitution has to protect you from unreasonable searches. That's the Fourth Amendment. So if the government tries to get information about you, needs probable cause, they need a judge, they need due process. But here's a legal loophole. Data brokers have already collected your personal information, your home address, your daily routine, your family members, names, your financial history. They have it all. And then they sell it to anyone with a credit card. They sell it to federal agencies. No subpoena required, no judges, no protections. And by the way, that's not hypothetical. 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Your information is out there. 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
1: 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Fire Rescue Battalion Chief Juan Arias.
2: This time of year, we have a lot of boats on the water. So, you know, it's always good to make sure you have a radio with you, life vests, fire extinguishers in case of any fires or explosions.
1: Sarah Habakowitz of CBS News Colorado tells us the National Transportation Safety Board is investigating after a Frontier Airlines jet killed a person on a runway.
3: The airport confirms a person jumped the perimeter fence and within 2 minutes was hit and killed while crossing an active runway. This happened as the jet was taking off.
1: The Hanta virus cruise ship is closing in on its destination in the Canary Islands.
4: Fast processing could help calm the fears of some residents here who have been holding protests, some telling us that they're afraid this is the start of a second pandemic, even though health experts have been stressing over and over that this is not.
1: CBS's Remy Innocenzio. CBS News Brief. I'm Michael Toscano.
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0: supplies engineering, even on a referral, if it's part of it, then right. you'll notice on the contract, and this happens, there'll be, number one, an arbitration clause, because everybody puts an arbitration okay. these days. Also, there will be a prevailing party attorney's fees. Prevailing party okay. gets lawyer's fees from the other side. And if you yeah. have a winner on your hands, two things mm-hmm. are going to happen. One, anything you pay for your lawyer, you get the money back. And number two, the insurance company will probably settle up pretty quickly.
1: Yeah. Do large engineering firms, do they normally carry insurance?
0: Yes. Yes. There's plenty of E&O insurance. Plenty.
1: Okay.
0: The problem is, if you're going to okay. get a lawyer, it's probably going to be on somewhat of a contingency or a hybrid, and I don't know if you're going to be made whole again. This is why yeah. you go to a decent lawyer. Referrals, you do reviews. This is, okay. you know, the hard part is not going to be the legal part, because that's what the lawyer does. The hard part is uh-huh. finding that lawyer. And I don't keep a referral base. I used to,
1: right.
0: but I don't anymore because, all these lawyers got really pissed at me, which is very unusual, right? Here we go. I'm an attorney, as you know, and people hold on to your data that is almost impossible. It's hard to believe how much of your personal information is out there. And I look at the legal aspect of it, and there's something called the Fourth Amendment, which protects you from unreasonable searches. So the government, let's say the government wants your information. They need probable cause. They need a judge. They have to give you due process. 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
6: I'm Michael Toscano. 11 people are hospitalized tonight after a boat exploded at Hallover Sandbar in Biscayne Bay near Miami Beach. CBS News Miami reporter Nakia Carrero is there.
7: Miami-Dade Fire Rescue said the call came in right before 1 p.m. 25 units responded, including a fireboat and ocean rescue. Witnesses said the boat was surrounded within minutes and almost a dozen people were being hauled off on stretchers.
6: The victims are dealing with burns and traumatic injuries. We're beginning to hear from passengers who are on that Frontier Airlines jet that killed a man on the runway in Denver during takeoff. Passenger Rick Campbell.
8: We were just about at the point of liftoff, I think, because we were really going rapidly when all of a sudden there was a big jolt and a loud noise, and then boom, this huge orange fireball out the right side of the plane.
6: The man who died is described as an intruder. The Dutch-flagged cruise ship Hondius is nearing Tenerife, a port city on Spain's Canary Islands off the coast of Africa. Scores of passengers are aboard the ship where a deadly hantavirus outbreak occurred, and Dr. Maria Van Kerkhove of the World Health Organization explains what will happen when they arrive.
9: There will be small boats that will bring the passengers in groups to the dock. There will be a medical screening that will be done. If there's anybody that develops symptoms, anybody that has symptoms, they will immediately go to a medical evacuation plane and be taken to the Netherlands for care.
6: The 17 Americans will be flown by a special plane to quarantine in Nebraska. President Trump, who said yesterday he was expecting a letter from Iran's leaders by last night, is apparently still waiting for their response to his latest proposal for peace talks. CBS's Holly Williams is following that from Tel Aviv.
10: President Trump vowed to carry out more attacks on Iran if it doesn't agree to a peace deal quickly. But Iran said it does not pay attention to deadlines and is still reviewing the U.S. proposal.
6: And Iran's Islamic Revolutionary Guards today threatened to target U.S. sites in the Middle East if its tankers come under fire. Atlanta Braves Hall of Fame manager Bobby Cox has died.
11: The teams he managed won more than 2,500 games, including five pennants and a World Series in the 1990s for the Atlanta Braves. They helped put Bobby Cox into baseball's Hall of Fame in 2014.
12: There's a very small percentage of people that play the game of baseball that ever get in here.
11: And he also brought a winning culture to the Toronto Blue Jays back in the 80s, winning a division title there. His death comes days after that of former Braves owner Ted Turner, who hired, fired, then rehired him. Peter King, CBS News.
6: And you are listening to CBS News.
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14: Chance of rain showers tonight. Otherwise, mainly cloudy skies expected. Lows level off around 54. Winds out of the north, 5 to 10 miles an hour. Cloudy skies with a few peaks of sun again tomorrow. Slight chance of rain showers. Daytime highs approaching 70. Clear skies tomorrow night. Lows dip down to about 45. I'm staff meteorologist Ray Miller. Right now, 70.
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3: CBS News Brief. People were burned and received what are described as traumatic injuries after a boat exploded near the Hallover Sandbar in Miami. Miami-Dade Fire Rescue Battalion Chief Juan Arias.
4: We had roughly about 11 patients. All patients were transported by MDFR rescues to local hospitals.
3: Video shot by passengers shows blood on an engine after a Frontier Airlines jet taking off in Denver killed a man described as an intruder on the runway.
5: In a statement, Frontier said it's deeply saddened by the event and an investigation is underway.
3: CBS News Colorado's Sarah Hobakowitz. Correspondent Holly Williams reports from Tel Aviv. Iran has not responded yet to the latest proposal for peace talks from the U.S.
6: It has been a confusing week here in the Middle East. The U.S. and Iran exchanged fire, but the Trump administration insisted that the ceasefire with Iran is still in place.
3: Secretary of State Marco Rubio was in nearby Qatar today. CBS News Brief. I'm Michael Toscano.
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0: maybe. That's you know, you go against the homeowner who put up the wall, right? You didn't put up the wall. You had a neighbor.
1: No. But what happened, Bill? This house was built in '87, and so all the walls were part of the deal when they bought.
0: I understand right the here. Walls. The walls were there. However, someone who owns that property has a wall that's now falling on your property, encroaching on your property or damaging your property, and they're responsible.
1: Right.
0: It's that simple. Now you go against them. They get to go against the city because that's their defense, is that the city inspector cleared it. The problem is you make a claim against the city, and that is a cluster truck. Dealing with the city is not easy. It really isn't easy. I'm surprised that your homeowner's insurance, I would appeal that decision. I would certainly file. You have to file a lawsuit because your neighbor's going to tell you to go pound sand. And you've got a mess on your hands, because you've got two entities. You've got the city that cleared it and made it to code. But even if it made it to code at that time, it's still encroaching. It's still doing what it is. It's destroying your property.
1: Yeah.
0: So I think it's your property, the owner next door, who is responsible for that. Because you can build something that's to code and can argue, I'm grandfathered in, but if the damage continues, I don't know. You talk to a lawyer about that one. That's another one where I'd go to a lawyer. All right, before we bail out of here, real quickly, I want to tell you about Zelman's Minty Mint, far more than mints, because it's really Zelman's Minty Mouth. 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
5: I'm Michael Toscano. Cruise passengers who have been exposed to the Hanta virus are expected to disembark around 3 a.m. Eastern Time from the Hondius, the Dutch cruise ship that made its way to Tenerife in the Canary Islands off Spain. BBC News correspondent Guy Hedgeco is there.
6: A senior WHO official said that they would need to be monitored for 42 days. Many local residents have expressed unease, fearing the virus might spread onto the island. However, the WHO and Spanish authorities have sought to reassure them that the risk posed by the vessel is low.
5: CBS's Dr. John LaPook says the passengers will need to be quarantined.
7: I think one of the big issues is the relatively long incubation period of up to 6 weeks. So what they don't want to see happen is for somebody to become infected, not realize it, and then suddenly become sick, become contagious, and spread the virus to others.
5: In Syracuse, New York, a suspect in the shooting of two police officers is in custody after a six-hour standoff. Police Chief Mark Rusin said officers were called to investigate reports of a man, 55-year-old Rodney Vanderpool, attacking a dog with a machete.
8: During the course of the investigation, a search warrant was prepared, and during the execution of the search warrant, the suspect inside of one of the residents started to engage our officers in gunfire.
5: The officers who were shot and a third who was injured are in stable condition. The funeral for eight children killed in a shooting last month in Shreveport, Louisiana, was held Saturday. Shreveport Mayor Tom Arsenault was among the speakers.
9: Their absence is deeply felt. The hearts of loved ones cry out. Teachers remember eager hands raised. Friends feel the quiet where laughter once lived. And neighbors carry a shared sorrow that stretches across streets and generations.
5: The children ranged in age from 3 years old to 11. AAA pegs the nationwide average as of Saturday at $4.53 a gallon for regular gas. AAA's Daniel Armbruster says there are things you can do to squeeze more miles out of each gallon.
10: Doing little things like avoiding aggressive acceleration can increase your fuel efficiency by 15%. And then number two is making sure your vehicle is well maintained, especially your tires.
5: A young driver in Michigan is thankful to be alive after a crash earlier this week split her car in half. 19-year-old Demi Veasley was not far from home when a speeding driver T-boned her, sending the back half of her car into a nearby gas station.
11: My earrings came off, so just like knowing that God is always with me through every situation and every moment of my life, just like, it's wonderful.
5: Demi says she is sore and stiff, but okay. This is CBS News.
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3: Here's your updated WIBW forecast from the Certified Transmission Weather Center.
17: Mainly cloudy overnight with a slight chance for showers. Lows around 54, winds out of the north, 5 to 10 miles an hour. Mainly cloudy again Sunday, highs around 70. Lows around 45. Sunday night, clear skies. Bright sunshine and dry Monday and Tuesday. Low 80s Monday, upper 80s by Tuesday. I'm staff meteorologist Ray Miller. Currently, it's 67 degrees.
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0: You'll get $15,000, but you are covered if the other side is not. That's what uninsured motorist is all about. And if he turns it over and they say no or they start arguing, then it gets real simple. You just turn over to your own insurance carrier. They're not going to deny it.
1: Now, let me tell you a problem that I had when I had to put my mother into an assisted living facility. I didn't know where to put her. 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Well, it turned out to be a rotten decision. 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
8: I'm Michael Toscano. Passengers on the cruise ship Hondius will leave the vessel in about 2 hours, heading for quarantine after three people died from hantavirus infections on the ship. Among those who will meet them in the Canary Islands off Spain is Dr. Tedros Adhanom Ghebreyesus, director of the World Health Organization. He says he understands why people are afraid.
9: The concern is legitimate because we have all experienced because of COVID, especially in 2020. And that trauma is still in our minds.
8: He added, this is not like COVID. None of the 147 people currently on board, including 60 crew members, are said to be showing symptoms. A charter boat exploded in Biscayne Bay near Miami Beach Saturday. There were some serious burn injuries, says Miami-Dade Fire Rescue Battalion Chief Juan Arias.
10: Upon arrival, our units found multiple patients with various injuries, some burns, some minor injuries. All patients were treated and transported to local hospitals.
8: Officials haven't named the cause, but a person who was on board told the Miami Herald they think it was a gas leak. The National Transportation Safety Board is investigating the death of a man described as an intruder killed on a runway at the Denver airport by a Frontier Airlines jet in takeoff. More from CBS News Colorado reporter Sarah Hobasiewicz.
4: With the war in Ukraine,
11: 231 people were on board the Frontier Airbus, a 321, headed to Los Angeles Friday night.
12: We're really going rapidly when all of a sudden there was a big jolt and a loud noise, and then boom, this huge orange fireball out the right side of the plane.
11: The person hit sucked into one of the engines.
8: Saturday marked victory in World War II Day in Russia, as we hear from correspondent Jerika Duncan.
13: With the war in Ukraine dragging on, this year's parade in Red Square took place without tanks, without missiles, and other heavy weapons. Russia blamed the threat of Ukrainian attacks.
8: Removing the weapons was done so it could not be claimed as a legitimate military target by Ukraine. CBS's Aaron Navarro tells us President Trump now has at least a half dozen major construction projects underway or in the planning stages in the nation's capital, some of which would make major changes to the city, one that's more modest.
14: The projects go beyond the White House. The reflecting pool on the National Mall is now getting a new coat of paint.
15: And now we actually picked the color. It's called American Flag Blue.
14: One other paint job, a new Air Force One in Trump's preferred colors.
8: This is CBS News.
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6: Here's your updated WIBW forecast from the Certified Transmission Weather Center.
17: Mainly cloudy overnight with a slight chance for showers. Lows around 54, winds out of the north, 5 to 10 miles an hour. Mainly cloudy again Sunday, highs around 70. Lows around 45, Sunday night, clear skies. Bright sunshine and dry Monday and Tuesday. Low 80s, Monday, upper 80s by Tuesday. I'm staff meteorologist Ray Miller. Right now, it's 66 degrees.
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2: CBS News Brief. The cruise ship Hondius, where three people died from hantavirus infection, is in the port of Tenerife in the Canary Islands off Spain, with passengers expected to leave for quarantine in various countries. Dr. Tedros Adhanom Ghebreyesus, director of the World Health Organization, is there.
3: Disease is not COVID, and we have said it many times as WHO. And when we say this, we don't take it lightly.
2: 11 people were injured, some seriously, in a boat explosion near Miami. Charter boat Captain Robert Lee saw it happen.
4: Saw a lot of them with burns all over them, and I said, that is a hot fire.
2: President Trump continues to say he's the final authority as he seeks to remake much of Washington to his personal taste, even small projects.
5: The White House says the president has full authority to make renovations and said the painting of the reflecting pool is maintenance and repair and does not need federal approval.
2: That's CBS's Aaron Navarro reporting. CBS News Brief. I'm Michael Toscano.
0: Here's your updated WIBW forecast from the Certified Transmission Weather Center.
6: Mainly cloudy overnight with a slight chance for showers. Lows around 54, winds out of the north, 5 to 10 miles an hour. Mainly cloudy again Sunday, highs around 70. Lows around 45, Sunday night, clear skies. Bright sunshine and dry Monday and Tuesday. Low 80s, Monday, upper 80s by Tuesday. I'm staff meteorologist Ray Miller. Currently, it's 64 degrees.
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0: Another week of wondering how long the Iran ceasefire will hold and how high the price at the pump will be. Scientists will look at the government's just-released classified UFO files and will tell you what they find. We'll also follow the hantavirus that started on a cruise ship and is now being watched in 12 countries, including the U.S. News, sports, and severe weather coverage. 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
4: I'm Michael Toscano. The Hanta virus hit cruise ship Hondius has arrived at the Spanish port of Granadilla de Abono on Tenerife in the Canary Islands. The ship was escorted by a civil guard vessel, and it's carrying 147 people, including 60 crew members, heading for quarantine in various countries. Transfer will take place under the watchful eye of Director of the World Health Organization, Dr. Tedros Adhanom Ghebreyesus.
5: Tenerife is ready, prepared, and I know Spain is ready and prepared. And I would like to assure our support as well. And that's why I'm here.
4: 17 Americans will fly by medical evacuation plane to quarantine in a special facility in Nebraska. As President Trump waits for Iran to respond to his latest proposal for peace talks, Iran's Islamic Revolutionary Guard is threatening to target U.S. sites in the region and, quote, enemy ships if its tankers come under fire. Correspondent Aaron Navarro.
6: U.S. Central Command says the naval blockade against Iran continues to be fully enforced. As of Saturday, CENTCOM said U.S. forces have redirected 58 commercial vessels and disabled four to keep the ships from entering or leaving Iran's ports.
4: With gas prices so high, thieves in Colorado are drilling holes in gas tanks and just stealing it.
7: Joanne Taylor of Englewood just wanted to drive to the grocery store.
8: I walk around my truck and I see a pile of fluid basically underneath the truck, and I was like, smells like gas.
7: Thieves had drilled two holes in her gas tank and stole all 22 gallons inside. Local mechanic Jason Colson says it's happened to other SUV owners.
9: SUVs with higher ground clearance, so that obviously this person can get the drill underneath the car.
7: Victims have to replace their gas tanks.
8: Cost me almost $2,000.
7: Michael Wallace, CBS News.
4: Not to mention the small fortune it will take to replace the gas. Two Syracuse, New York police officers are in stable condition after being shot while responding to reports 55-year-old Rodney Vanderpool was attacking a dog with a machete. Syracuse Police Chief Mark Rusin.
10: He was an active threat the entire time. From the time that this incident started with the machete all the way until he was handcuffs were put on him until 3:15. Because remember, he was exchanging gunfire with the officers anytime that they were making movements around the building.
4: A third officer was injured and is okay. Atlanta Braves Hall of Fame manager Bobby Cox has died.
11: In the 1990s, Cox helped build the Atlanta Braves into a National League dynasty. His teams winning five NL pennants and the World Series back in 1995. Bobby Cox died in Marietta, Georgia. He was 84 years old.
4: Correspondent Jerika Duncan. This is CBS News.
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2: Here's your updated WIBW forecast from the Certified Transmission Weather Center.
15: Mainly cloudy overnight with a slight chance for showers. Lows around 54. Winds out of the north, 5 to 10 miles an hour. Mainly cloudy again Sunday. Highs around 70. Lows around 45. Sunday night, clear skies. Bright sunshine and dry Monday and Tuesday. Low 80s Monday, upper 80s by Tuesday. I'm staff meteorologist Ray Miller. Currently, it's 64 degrees.
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2: Another week of wondering how long the Iran ceasefire will hold and how high the price at the pump will be. Scientists will look at the government's just-released classified UFO files and will tell you what they find. We'll also follow the hantavirus that started on a cruise ship and is now being watched in 12 countries, including the U.S. News, sports, and severe weather coverage. 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
6: CBS News Brief. Director of the World Health Organization, Dr. Tedros Adhanom Ghebreyesus, is at Tenerife in the Canary Islands, where people on the hantavirus-stricken ship Darius will soon disembark and head for quarantine.
7: The risk to the population, to the local population, is low.
6: AAA says Saturday's national average for a gallon of regular gas is $4.53. Aubrina Reed was at a pump in San Antonio where the state average is $4.06.
8: We're not going out of town in my car anytime soon. If we're going to do anything, we're going to be on a bus, a shuttle, a train, or a plane because the gas prices are so high.
6: Syracuse Police Chief Mark Rusin says two officers shot by a man who had been attacking a dog with a machete are in stable condition.
9: This individual was an active threat when he had the machete. Then it became a barricaded subject. Then it became an active threat again.
6: The British military says a ship caught fire after being hit by an unknown projectile off the coast of Qatar. CBS News Brief. I'm Michael Toscano.
0: Here's your updated WIBW forecast from the Certified Transmission Weather Center.
10: Mainly cloudy overnight with a slight chance for showers. Lows around 54, winds out of the north, 5 to 10 miles an hour. Mainly cloudy again Sunday, highs around 70. Lows around 45, Sunday night, clear skies. Bright sunshine and dry Monday and Tuesday. Low 80s, Monday, upper 80s by Tuesday. I'm staff meteorologist Ray Miller. Right now, it's 62 degrees.
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8: I'm Michael Toscano. Medical personnel in protective gear have been seen boarding the Hantavirus-stricken cruise ship Hondius, now docked at the Spanish port of Granadilla de Abono on Tenerife in the Canary Islands. BBC News correspondent Di Hedgeco is there waiting for about 87 passengers and some of the 60 crew members to disembark.
9: According to a strict disembarkation plan, the passengers will be brought to land in small groups and then swiftly taken to a nearby airport to be repatriated without having contact with local people.
8: 17 Americans, none of whom have tested positive so far for the virus, are to be flown by a specially equipped CDC plane to quarantine at a medical center in Nebraska. The British military says a ship caught fire after being hit by an unknown projectile off the coast of Qatar. Dale Gavlik is monitoring that situation from Amman, Jordan.
10: The United Kingdom Maritime Trade Operations Center said the attack caused a small fire on the bulk carrier, which was extinguished. It said the attack happened 14 miles northeast of Qatar's capital, Doha. There were no reported casualties or environmental impact.
8: Earlier, Iran's Revolutionary Guard warned it would attack U.S.-linked targets if any of its vessels were targeted. All this as President Trump's latest deadline for Iran has come and gone.
11: President Trump is awaiting Iran's response to a U.S. proposal to move towards ending the war. He insists the ceasefire is holding, while repeating threats for full-scale bombing if Iran does not accept the latest offer.
12: If there's no ceasefire, you're not going to have to know. You're just going to have to look at one big glow coming out of Iran. And they better sign their agreement fast.
8: Correspondent Aaron Navarro. The funeral for 8 children killed in a shooting last month in Shreveport, Louisiana, was held Saturday. Shreveport Mayor Tom Arsenault spoke.
13: In their eyes lived curiosity, wonder, and a sincere desire to learn, to grow, and to become all that God intended them to be.
8: The children ranged in age from 3 to 11 years old. Minnesota is in for another round of smoky skies.
14: Experts say they're expecting about 2 weeks of wildfire smoke and several days of unhealthy ozone levels in the North Star State, which could mean problems for those with respiratory and other medical conditions. Minnesota Pollution Control Agency meteorologist Matt Tarldson.
15: So we had trees that are burnt, that were blown down in the high wind storm, that are now being stressed by drought, and that is something that we're keeping careful attention to.
14: The agency says to expect conditions similar to what was seen in 2024. Jennifer Kuiper, CBS News.
8: Saudi Arabia has just announced a 25% hike in their oil profits. This is CBS News.
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6: Here's your updated WIBW forecast from the Certified Transmission Weather Center.
16: Slight chance of rain showers overnight. Otherwise, mainly cloudy skies expected. Lows dip down to about 54. Winds out of the northeast, 5 to 10 miles an hour. Cloudy skies with a few peaks of sun again. Sunday, slight chance of rain showers. High temperatures reach up to 70. Clear skies. Sunday night, lows dip down to about 45. I'm staff meteorologist Ray Miller. Currently, it's 61 degrees.
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6: Another week of wondering how long the Iran ceasefire will hold and how high the price at the pump will be. Scientists will look at the government's just released classified UFO files and will tell you what they find. We'll also follow the hantavirus that started on a cruise ship and is now being watched in 12 countries, including the U.S. News, sports, and severe weather coverage. 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
2: CBS News Brief. Spanish citizens will be the first to leave the virus-stricken cruise ship Hondius. It's at Tenerife, the Canary Islands. WHO Director Dr. Tedros Adhanom Ghebreyesus says planes are standing by to take people to quarantine.
3: We estimate that there could be around six for EU-related and also around four for non-EU.
2: President Trump's latest deadline for a deal with Iran passed over 24 hours ago. CBS's Holly Williams.
4: President Trump vowed to carry out more attacks on Iran if it doesn't agree to a peace deal quickly. Iran said it does not pay attention to deadlines and is still reviewing the U.S. proposal.
2: Shreveport, Louisiana Mayor Tom Arsenault spoke at Saturday's funeral for eight children killed in a shooting last month.
5: Their lives, though far too brief, were deeply meaningful, and their light continues to shine in ways both seen and unseen.
2: CBS News Brief. I'm Michael Toscano.
0: Here's your updated WIBW forecast from the Certified Transmission Weather Center.
6: Slight chance of rain showers overnight. Otherwise, mainly cloudy skies expected. Lows dip down to about 54. Winds out of the northeast, 5 to 10 miles an hour. Cloudy skies with a few peaks of sun again. Sunday, slight chance of rain showers. High temperatures reach up to 70. Clear skies. Sunday night, lows dip down to about 45. I'm Staff Meteorologist Ray Miller. Currently, it's 61 degrees.
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0: Another week of wondering how long the Iran ceasefire will hold and how high the price at the pump will be. Scientists will look at the government's just-released classified UFO files and will tell you what they find. We'll also follow the hantavirus that started on a cruise ship and is now being watched in 12 countries, including the U.S. News, sports, and severe weather coverage. 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
2: CBS News Brief. The cruise ship Hondius, connected to three deaths from the Hanna virus infection, has arrived in the Canary Islands off Spain, with passengers expected to leave for quarantine in various countries. The director of the World Health Organization is there.
3: This is not COVID, and we have said it many times as WHO. And when we say this, we don't take it lightly.
2: 11 people were injured, some seriously, in a boat explosion near Miami. Charter boat captain Robert Lee saw it happen.
4: Saw a lot of them with burns all over them, and I said, that is a hot fire.
2: President Trump continues to say he's the final authority as he seeks to remake much of Washington to his personal taste.
5: The White House says the president has full authority to make renovations and said the painting of the reflecting pool is maintenance and repair and does not need federal approval.
2: CBS's Aaron Navarro. CBS News Brief, I'm Wendy Gillette.
0: Here's your updated WIBW forecast from the Certified Transmission Weather Center.
6: Slight chance of rain showers overnight. Otherwise, mainly cloudy skies expected. Lows dip down to about 54. Winds out of the northeast, 5 to 10 miles an hour. Cloudy skies with a few peaks of sun again. Sunday, slight chance of rain showers. High temperatures reach up to 70. Clear skies. Sunday night, lows dip down to about 45. I'm Staff Meteorologist Ray Miller. Right now, it's 60 degrees.
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0: Another week of wondering how long the Iran ceasefire will hold and how high the price at the pump will be. Scientists will look at the government's just released classified UFO files and will tell you what they find. We'll also follow the Hanta virus that started on a cruise ship and is now being watched in 12 countries, including the U.S. News, sports, and severe weather coverage. 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
6: I'm Wendy Gillette. Spain's health ministry says the first passengers have started disembarking from the MV Hondius in the Canary Islands. Three people who were aboard the ship have died from the Hana virus, and five others are infected, according to health officials. The head of the World Health Organization says he understands why people are concerned.
7: We hear you. We understand.
6: The strain of the virus, only found in parts of South America, can spread from person to person, generating fears that it could cause an outbreak similar to COVID. But health experts say the risk to humans is low.
7: That's why I came here, to be on the side of the people, because saying things from far could be easy. But I had to come here because this is very, very important for the whole world and for the people of Tenerife as well.
6: The 140 passengers and crew will be under strict quarantine to prevent further spread. CBS's Remy Innocencio.
8: Small boats and health workers will quickly ferry small groups of passengers ashore, everyone wearing masks and PPE. They'll then board buses and head straight to the airport.
6: 17 Americans are among the more than 20 nationalities on board.
8: For those 17 American passengers, once they're at the airport, they'll board a charter plane from Nebraska. It'll then fly back to Nebraska, and everyone will be put into isolation at the National Quarantine Unit.
6: No one on board the ship is currently showing symptoms of the virus. The U.S. is awaiting an Iranian response to a possible peace deal to end the war between the two countries. CBS's Holly Williams spoke to Middle East expert Dr. Ha Hellyer.
9: Do you think that the Iranians are slow-walking negotiations because they believe they have a strategic advantage?
10: It's really difficult to tell if they are purposely delaying or if they are simply reacting to the very erratic kind of engagement from Washington on the negotiations.
9: President Trump vowed to carry out more attacks on Iran if it doesn't agree to a peace deal quickly. But Iran said it does not pay attention to deadlines and is still reviewing the U.S. proposal.
6: President Trump now has at least six major construction projects underway or in the works in Washington.
11: President Trump took time this week to inspect his renovations on the National Mall, one of the many changes he's making around the Capitol in his second term.
12: Making progress, huh?
11: President Trump is overseeing a sweeping overhaul of some of Washington's most treasured landmarks. And this week, he shot back when asked why he'd focus on these projects.
12: You know why? Yeah. Because I want to keep our country beautiful and safe.
6: CBS's Aaron Navarro. This is CBS News.
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4: Here's your updated WIBW forecast from the Certified Transmission Weather Center.
17: Chance of rain showers overnight, otherwise partly cloudy skies. Lows level off around 54, winds out of the northeast 8 to 15 miles an hour. Cloudy skies with a few peaks of sun. Sunday, slight chance of rain showers, highs level off around 70. Clear skies, Sunday night lows dip down to about 45. I'm staff meteorologist Ray Miller. Right now, it's 60 degrees.
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0: welcome back, my friend. How you doing? So great to have you here. Got a great big show coming up today. As usual, lots of great comedy. Who do we have? Well, we've got Anita Renfro, Matt Falk, Isaac Witte, Joby Sad, Anthony Griffith, Jeff Allen, and much more. Let's get things started with Tim Hawkins.
1: I love my kids, and sometimes you just need to get away, you know? Just need to get away. The other day we were driving, we saw this Holiday Inn hotel. There's a sign outside that said, "Kids stay free on weekends." Y'all finish the joke in your own head right there. I ain't got time left. Even my four-year-old boy, it starts early, man. I was taking a nap the other day. He comes in with the cat, one of our cats. He just got him in a headlock. Just came. He's like, "Daddy." "What?" He goes, "Daddy, I'm going to throw the cat on you." I'm like, "What? I'm going to throw the cat on you." I'm like, "No, you're not throwing the cat. Dad, I want to throw the cat on you." And you go, "Oh! Oh!" "You're funny, Daddy." You're bleeding, Daddy. You're bleeding on the face. But it's true. I mean, I got three boys and a girl. Boys and girls are totally different. Girls are just dance everywhere. Make a bowl of cereal. My kids want a dog. "We want a dog." "No, I don't like animals really, totally. If I was Noah, just be me and you pretty much here tonight, you know? I don't need them. We need no ark. Just need a couple of jet skis. 40 days and 40 nights of fun. That's what I want. But I can handle cats. Dogs are too positive. Dogs are way too positive. Cats are negative. I can understand that. Dogs are like, "Yes, yes, yes, yes, yes, yes, yes, yes, yes." Cats are like,

Get the ball, boy. Get the ball. I'll get it. I'll go get it. I'll get the ball. Go get it, Kenny.

0: Anita Renfro from Bananas. And here's Matt Falk.
1: I can't eat toast, mainly because I hate the toaster. The toaster frustrates me more than any machine in the entire world. They have that stupid dial on the side, right, to get your perfect temperature of toast every time. 1, 2, 3, 4, 5, 6. Those are your options. Come on! 3, 4, 5. That is all we need. Who was using the other numbers? 1 and 2? It's not a toaster. Now it's just a bread holder. Wouldn't buy that if you saw a commercial for it, would you? Get the new bread holder Durasoft 2000. It puts your bread in, then pops it up 2 seconds later, completely unaltered. Oh, fun. We should get a couple for the cabin. And 6. Who is using 6? It's not a toaster. Now it's an incinerator. Doesn't even pop up. Just ash and smoke comes out of the top. Anyone else want me to ruin their breakfast? I figured out a quick way to do it. The only time it's ever cool to get a new toaster is when you only have the 2-slot toaster, but you get upgraded to the 4-slot toaster. That's a great day. You are making toast constantly now. You're like, how did we ever manage with just 2 slots before? What, were we Amish? What were we thinking? But the toaster's like a staple in your house, isn't it? Hasn't changed locations from the day you moved in. Why is that? You ever try to move a toaster? Crumbs flow out of this thing like the sands of the Sahara Desert. You're like, how did that many crumbs even fit into the toaster? Now you got a whole loaf of crumbs sitting on the counter. You know what I do? Put that in a bag, use that to bread chicken. That's the Mennonite way.
0: That's Matt Falk, and before that, we heard from Anita Renfro from Bananas and Tim Hawkins. Coming up, Isaac Witte, Joby Sad, Anthony Griffith, Jeff Allen, Ken Kington, Matt Jernigan, Johnny W., John Brannion, and Thor Ramsey.
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10: I just started working out. It's not working out. I have a gym membership now, and I hate my gym. I hate going there because it's got great big windows in there, and every time I'm on the treadmill, I'm forced to see all the people outside walking for free. I pay $50 a month to do that. It's a ripoff. I used to jog. I quit jogging because I got tired of people asking if I'm okay. I quit Taibo for the same reason. Now that and the imaginary guy I'm kicking kept winning the fights. He's an excellent fighter. I'm no good at fighting. I stink. I'm not good at fighting, but I am good at coming up with eloquent phrases to get out of fighting. Yeah, like I'm sorry and no, I don't have a problem. Those. Yeah. Hey, you don't truly know humility till you've called a 16-year-old sir. I know I'm not in shape, I know that, because the other day I fell down in the shower. I did. I wish I could blame it on something. Maybe soap on the feet. When I've fallen down before, maybe somebody pushed me or said that wasn't the case. It was just me. And I fell down. I fell through the curtain. Into a different realm, if you will. Yeah, like I'm in this room, and all of a sudden, oh, I'm in that room. Like halfway. My feet were still, like still in the tub. On my head, looking right at the toilet, the bottom part, the part you don't see very often. Actually, if you've seen the bottom of your toilet, you fell down too. Unless you're looking for a hidden treasure map. I actually came this close from hitting my head on the toilet and dying. I know, that's not a cool way to die at all. Some of the chalk outline would have to go up on the seat. One time I told my friend that, and he said, you know what, that's not right. In order for there to be a chalk outline, it has to be a homicide. I'd hope they think it's a homicide. I'd hope they give me the benefit of the doubt. And I was like, obviously, there was foul play here. I mean, he's not an idiot. He didn't just fall out of the shower.
11: So I had to... When I woke up, I was so tired. I had to shave twice. First time, I forgot to take the little plastic cover off my razor.
12: You're sneaky.
11: Picked up my shaving cream, thought it was deodorant. Now what am I going to do? Might as well shave my armpit. Save time later. Ding, ding. What? I'm busy. I'm in an important meeting right now with some important people from TV. I'm shaving my armpit. Sister, she's always bugging me.
12: What are you doing? That sounds like something you do.
11: I was putting on some deodorant, and my spray nozzle stuck. Has that ever happened to you? Just wouldn't shut off. I'm like, oh great, what am I gonna do? I'm calling people in my building, you know, hey, you want some free deodorant? That's free, but you better hurry. Yeah, it's getting weaker. I'm pulling shirts off the floor, just spraying the armpits. I finally just started staring at it after a while. I'm getting dizzy. I should probably open a window. I finally let it empty, and it wouldn't shut off, it just kept going. So I finally just let the rest of it empty into a jelly jar that I had in the fridge. So, yeah, now I put my deodorant on with a butter knife. My roommate's like, I can't believe it's not butter. Whenever I go over to somebody's house, you know, somebody invites you over to the place, something always happens. I always spill something on their carpet. You know, I accidentally step on their pet. Oh yeah, this is nice. I'm afraid to go inside. As soon as I get there, you know, people are like, you know, like people are like, oh, he's here. Come on in, let me give you the tour. I don't think it's a very good idea. I understand people, they want to show you every nook and cranny of their house. Look, I'm not a decorator, you're not Elvis. What do I want to see the house for? You know what I mean? They want to show you every room. Just show me the toys. I don't care about your place. You gotta say that, you have to pretend like you're interested. But, you know, I understand, you know, it's like it's always a bunch of empty rooms, nobody's in there, nobody's doing anything. Who wants to see that? You know, they always have that one door, like, I don't want you to go in there, there's a mess. Well, that's the one room I want to look in. They're hiding something. One of us has got to get in. You know, try to make it look like an accident. I told you not to go in there. I was looking for the bathroom.
13: I love the tour. I got hit by a car there, so I was able to make a little extra money on the side. Because as soon as I got hit, I started rolling on the ground, holding my neck, screaming like my mama told me. I can't see. Is my Lexus okay? The guy that hit me looked down. You don't have a Lexus. I looked up. I do now. Because I need money. I have bill collectors after me as I speak. I got so many bill collectors after me, when they come to my house, they carpool. I hate bill collectors always calling me up trying to get their money back. I'm like, hey man, let's remember, you pre-approved me. I knew I didn't have any money. Called my house. Am I speaking to Anthony Griffith? He's not in. When you expect him back? Soon as you hang up? And their latest technique, they like to leave messages on your answer machine like they're your friend. I check my machine. I hear, Griff, what's up? Give a brother a call, man. I'm trying to hook up with you. I'm at 1-800.
0: Anthony Griffith, and before that, Joby Sad from Bananas, and Isaac Witte from Bananas. And coming up, Jeff Allen, Ken Kington, Matt Jernigan, Johnny W., John Brannion, and Thor Ramsey. 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
17: CBS News Brief. The first passengers aboard the MV Hondius cruise ship have disembarked after an outbreak of HANA virus. The head of the World Health Organization is there in the Canary Islands.
18: I had to come here because this is very, very important for the whole world and for the people of Tenerife as well.
17: Over 20 nationalities are on board, including Americans. CBS's Ramience Osencio.
19: For those 17 American passengers, they'll board a charter plane from Nebraska. It'll then fly back to Nebraska, and everyone will be put into isolation at the National Quarantine Unit.
17: The U.S. awaits an Iranian response to a new peace deal.
20: President Trump vowed to carry out more attacks on Iran if it doesn't agree to a peace deal quickly. But Iran said it does not pay attention to deadlines and is still reviewing the U.S. proposal.
17: And that was correspondent Holly Williams reporting. CBS News Brief, I'm Wendy Gillette.
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1: Puberty, every dad knows this one. You gotta have the talk with your boys. The talk. Teenage boys, comes a time, 12, 13, 14, you gotta sit them down, man. Look them in the eye and go, your mother and I were talking, I think the time is now to tell you. You gotta quit eating all the food in this house, bud. There are five of us here, we all feel like we're in competition for food with you. Slow down, this is American home, it's not the Serengeti, there'll be more food tomorrow. And save some for that little brother of yours. He's so skinny, he fell on a sewer grate yesterday. Thank God he was wearing his bike helmet. He didn't fall all the way through. Yep, those bike helmets save real lives. Are you kidding me? We needed a law for that. Any man here over the age of 40 years old knows. You'd have showed up for a bike ride wearing a helmet when you were 13. You'd have needed the helmet to keep your skull from caving in while your friends were pelting you with rocks. Hey, Darko, what's with the plastic hat? Cut it out, man. You dented my basket. I'm telling my mom. It's gotten out of hand. I grew up in America before the lawyers took it over. The kid maimed himself. He maimed himself. That's how you learn not to do something. It hurt. And if you were really stupid, your dad punched you for being really stupid. I was told when I was 12 years old that if you put dry ice in a ball jar, seal it up, it'll blow up. I said, cool, where do you get dry ice at? Someone said, the ice cream man's got dry ice. I said, great, ice cream man's coming by one day, I come out with my little ball jar. I said, you got any dry ice? He goes, what's it for? Put it in this jar, close it up, it's going to blow up. He said, cool, man, here's some dry ice. That's the America I grew up in. Yeah. And that night, my mother was picking shards of glass out of my forehead. And my father moseyed in and said, how'd that happen? I said, well, someone told me if you put dry ice in a ball jar, it blows up. And he goes, and you stood by waiting for it to blow up? What are you, a moron? Apparently. We coddle our kids too much. My nephew's running by one day. He's about 8 years old. I look at him. I go, where's he going? My sister says he's going to go rollerblading. I said, really? Thought he was going to disarm a nuclear device. The kid looked like the Michelin Man, covered all in foam rubber and plastic. And she said, I don't want him to get hurt. Hurt, he could take a semi at 60 miles an hour. I don't get it. Middle-aged men, they call up their 80-year-old dads and scream at them in the middle of the night and blame them for all the grief in their life. It may be true. You may have a rotten old man. You may have. I don't know. But what do you expect them to do for you at this point in your life? You know, I got my answer ready. I'm waiting for my boys. Call me up 20 years from now. Middle of the night. You ruined my life. All I'm going to say is, whatever.
2: I was in North Carolina on tour. These guys came in and they said, hey, what are you doing tomorrow? I said, you know, I'm just hanging out. I said, let's take you to lunch. I said, okay. We go to lunch. Now, I don't know. I want to hear a quick hoorah if you are a hunter. If you're a hunter, give me a hoorah.
3: Hoorah.
2: Okay, there's a few hunters. Now, most of us, I'm not a hunter, but they sat down. For 90 minutes, they explained hunting. They said, what do you do? I said, I like to play golf. I said, we're hunters. I said, cool. I said, I like to play this word, duck hunters. I said, well, tell me about duck hunting. Now, I don't know if you're a hunter, but these guys will explain to you. If you live with one, here's how it works. For 90 minutes, they explain this. I'm going to do it in 90 seconds. You get up at some unbelievable hour in the morning. You dress in some sort of foliage. You drive for a really long time to sit in a cold, wet bush. And you throw out some plastic ducks. And you blow on this amazingly annoying whistle. They say, this is fun. And I'm like, really? And after 90 minutes, they said, what do you think of duck hunting? I said, I think you made this way too hard. They said, what do you mean? I said, first, I would sleep in the morning. I said, well, you can't. I said, no, no. It's not because I'm not a morning person. It's because there's something about grown men dressed like trees wandering in the dark with guns. That's just not right. I said, secondly, I would give ducks credit. We know ducks talk. You've heard ducks. Quack, quack, quack, quack. We know they talk. I think they get together at some point. And one duck gets up on a stump and says, hey, stay away from the walking trees. Those exploding branches will mess you up. But if I were to duck hunt, here's what I would do. I would go, I would sleep in, I would dress comfortably, I would go to the grocery store. I would buy the cheapest loaf of bread they had. I would go down to a pond where ducks are. Shoot as many as you want. There's some useless choices all over the place. Halloween's coming up. And my kids came up a couple of Halloweens ago going, Dad, can I have this? Look at this, look at this. It was a tube of candy, mini M&Ms. Have you ever seen them? Yeah. Why? Why did we need that choice? Were people eating the regular M&Ms going, oh, dang, I can't finish a whole one. I wish they'd make those smaller. Put that in some foil and eat the rest of that later.
3: Well, I've listened to every style of music, every era of music. You know, back in the 50s, you know, they were just trying to create music you could dance to. They would use words, they weren't even real words. And you couldn't look them up in a dictionary because they didn't exist. They would sing stuff like this. I don't know, and I don't care, right? The other thing they would do, they would, like I say, it was just trying to create music you could dance to, but they would use real words. But then they put two words that don't go together right next to one another and just repeat them over and over again. And because it would have this rhythm,

Woolly Bully. What is Woolly Bully? Is that like a sheep that takes your milk money? Some of you guys will get that tomorrow. But you know, other guys that have been making it forever, somebody who's really getting one over on us is Tom Petty. And he'll write a really great song, and then he'll write another song that sounds like he just records it, and you know, can't come up with a line. He'll throw

0: I just wrote a song. I said, oh, oh, oh, oh, what's wrong? Hey, you just bought my song.
1: Matt Jernigan. Before that, we heard from Ken Kington talking about duck hunting. And Mr. Jeff Allen. Coming up, Johnny W., John Branion, and Thor Ramsey. 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
16: School was hard for me. I remember middle school was no good. I was a little chubby kid. I had asthma, you know. I liked the asthma, though. It got me out of gym class. That was good. I had my little asthma excuse laminated by the time I'm in fifth grade. There you go. That's your copy. Okay. Yeah, all right. Save that for your... I'm going to have a seat back here.
17: Yeah.
16: But then ninth grade came in. It was a different dude. The high school coach, man. He wasn't having it. Gym teacher. He was like, what is this? Asthma. I can cure asthma. You can what? You guys, his cure for asthma, he made me run what's called suicides. Do you guys know what that is? It's like a horrifying series of wind sprints. Suicides. I don't know who named that, but let me tell you something. If you make a little fat kid run back and forth until he dies, that is homicide. That is not... My wife and I, we work at our church sometimes still, even though I'm doing comedy full time. Sometimes we volunteer in the nursery, you know, with the babies, you know. And I don't think they should let me do that, but they do, you know. And so we were remodeling the church, you know. And they were repainting all the rooms. And then they were putting, like, stencil and scriptures on the walls, you know, that kind of go with that department of ministry. I was like, cool, let me do the nursery. We're going to repaint in here. We'll help out. And so I thought, I'll choose the scripture, you know. Like in the children's wing, they had, like, raise up a child in the way he should go. And when he's old, he will not depart from it. I was like, that's pretty good. But for the nursery with the little babies, man, we chose I chose 1 Corinthians 15:51, which if you don't know what that says, it says, behold, I reveal to you a mystery. We shall not all sleep, but we shall all be changed. And I thought that was... Right? Here's the thing. Here's the thing. I hate... You guys are such a great crowd. And when I go to get my guitar, it feels like the energy just goes to the floor while I put it on. It's just so weird. And I don't like that. So what I've done... So it's not as awkward. I've pre-recorded a joke just to kind of fill that space so we can all just move past it. So go ahead and do that if you will. I want to host a game show where redneck contestants answer trivia questions for cash and prizes. And wrong answers cost them their hair. It's called Mullet Over. And I'm back.
18: My mom blessed us almost every time she opened her mouth when I was growing up. I was up in my room when I was in high school one day, and my room was at the top of the stairs and around the corner. So you couldn't see into my room from the bottom of the stairs. So Mom was standing there at the bottom of the stairs calling up to me,
19: John?
18: Yeah, Mom?
19: Are you still here?
18: Nope, leave a message. My mom was driving my brother and I to school one day. We're 9, 8 years old in the back seat of the car. And she's driving along. A squirrel hops out in the road a quarter mile in front of her. And so my mom seizes this opportunity to teach the boys something that's going to be valuable later in life. She goes, oh, there's a squirrel. Boys, pay attention. This is very important. When you get your driver's license, you never swerve to avoid an animal because he's going to get out of my way. Before we got to school, there was a crossing guard in the intersection. My brother and I were going, move! My mom, I love her. I love my mom. And she had all these phrases that she would use over and over again. She still uses some of them. Classic mom phrases. Like if there was more than one way to accomplish a task, a couple of ways to do something, my mom would say this. Well, you know, there's more than one way to skin a cat. Oh. Mom, how do you know that? She also didn't want to stay out till the cows came home. She would say, why don't you stay out till the cows come home? Mom, I've lived here my whole life. Cows have never come home. I don't think they know they live here. They're out of here. My mom would tell us about snakes. Every time we lost something, couldn't find a sweater, my mom would come in and find it. She'd throw it at me. It's right there, your sweater. If it had been a snake, it'd have bit you. If it had been a snake, I wouldn't have been looking for it. If it had been a panther, it would have bit me too. That's the reason nobody ever loses panthers. Mom, I can't find my panther. We used to make my mom so mad. We used to make my mom so mad she could spit. She would say, you boys make me so mad I could spit. swear your brand spanking news out. She also gets so mad she couldn't see straight. You boys, I'm so mad I can't see straight. I'm over here, Mom. You see what I mean?
17: I actually just bought my jacket here today at Nordstrom's. And yes, thank you. I wanted to give Nordstrom's a plug because it's going back tomorrow. So, doesn't really go with my checkbook. So, went and got my haircut at the beauty college. So, that explains that. You ever go to one of these places, the beauty colleges, they cut your hair for like a Snickers? This actual footage is students cutting my hair, teacher standing there going, no. No. Monique, this is your last chance. Try the other side. Sir, you need to hold still. You need to hold still. Hold. So they grab that paper choker and pull it for control. And they put that paper on you and the choker. I feel this way, folks. Here's how I feel. If you're overweight and you've always been overweight, then you're not overweight. Exactly. That is called maintaining. Let's not be fooled by these false standards they've set up. My wife and I, we did this Atkins diet for a while. Y'all familiar with the Atkins diet? All protein, all meat diet. Eating nothing but like, you know, Slim Jims and pepperoni slices. Like, give me a pound of bacon, I'm on a diet, man. That's the kind of diet I want to be on. That diet works, too. I ended up in the hospital. And, yeah, let me tell you, once you're hooked up to an IV, that's when the pounds really start to drop off. You know, I ended up in a hospital called Kaiser Permanente. Do you have these here? Kaiser? This is the name of a hospital chain around the country. Kaiser Permanente. First of all, folks, when you're naming a hospital, the last word you want in the title is permanent. Okay? How about Kaiser Temporaria? How about that? I don't want to stay at a hospital called Kaiser Permanente. I want to stay at a hospital called, you know, St. Luke's, actually Apostles Miracle Working Medical Center. Okay? I want to see some Christians walking through the hallways. I want to hear some tambourines, see some banners. Give me some hope. This Atkins diet is so popular where I live, Southern California, you can actually go to like a fast food joint, order a protein wrap, and they know what you're talking about. The protein wrap, if you're not familiar with that, that is a cheeseburger without the bun, but they wrap it in the lettuce. Like an idiot,

0: I thought, you know. Turns out it was a muscle. I think you're doing squats wrong. You should not be able to flex your head. You can flex your head, you're doing something wrong. I wrote a check for our membership fee and it bounced. The guy at the fitness place goes, "Your check bounced." I'm like, "Well, it is a gym." You ever been overwhelmed by your financial situation? Every first night I ever met my wife, she goes, "What's your dental plan?" What's my dental plan? I've been doing stand-up comedy since 1987. Okay, my dental plan is chew on the side that doesn't hurt. Okay, that's my dental plan. I don't know how to get out of debt. I told my wife we should have 8 kids, homeschool them, charge them tuition. That's a plan. That is a plan.
1: That's from Bananas, Thor Ramsey. Thanks to Thor for being on the program this week. And I'd like to thank the other comedians you heard this week as well. Tim Hawkins, Anita Renfro, Matt Falk, Isaac Witte, Joby Sad, Anthony Griffith, Jeff Allen, Ken Kington, Matt Jernigan, Johnny W., and John Branion. That's going to do it for this week, my friend. We hope to see you again next week. Laughter is like a medicine. So join us every week for another big dose right here.
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2: I'm Wendy Gillette. 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
3: I'm Raimi Innocencio in Tenerife, the Canary Islands. Spanish health official told us that everyone on board has done health screenings before arriving. Everyone, to their knowledge, is still asymptomatic, but they are not taking any chances here in Tenerife. Workers taking people off the ship are wearing masks and PPE. After they take their first steps on land and they go through more screenings, it'll be quick onto buses. Bus drivers here are also wearing PPE. Then it's on to the airport and then onwards home.
2: More than 20 nationalities are on board, including 17 Americans. The outbreak has sparked fears that this will be a public health crisis similar to COVID. But the World Health Organization says person-to-person infection is rare and the overall risk is low. CBS News Chief Medical Correspondent Dr. John LaPoop.
4: You're seeing the PTSD that a lot of us have after the pandemic, brushing up against reassurance from the WHO and others. It's not reassurance that's helping to keep us safe. It's the public health system that does measures like contact tracing and, when needed, quarantine.
2: It's not a sunny Sunday to celebrate Mother's Day in many parts of the U.S. CBS News meteorologist Andrew Kozak has the forecast.
5: Heavy rain and potentially some localized flooding across the Gulf states, but it is the Midwest. Oklahoma with the hail, the tornado threats. Are the tornado threats now start to cross over the Red River into northern Texas? The damaging wind, we could see that across a larger scale area as we get into the day. Arkansas and Louisiana, and also hail. That is going to be a very big threat for places like Dallas to San Angelo. In fact, by Sunday afternoon, storms continue on a line from Dallas to Temple, Waco, and Austin. We could be looking at, once again, some big severe weather chances for Texas for your Mother's Day.
2: And speaking of Mother's Day, CBS's Stacey Lynn interviewed an expert.
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10: Here's your updated WIBW forecast from the Certified Transmission Weather Center.
11: Mainly cloudy today with a slight chance of rain showers. High of 70, northeast winds, 5 to 10 miles an hour. Clear skies, tonight lows dip down to about 45. Sunny skies, tomorrow highs around 81. Lots of sunshine and dry Tuesday and Wednesday. Upper 80s Tuesday, low 80s by Wednesday. I'm staff meteorologist Ray Miller. Currently, it's 59 degrees.
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9: Welcome back to the Barbecue Radio Network. I'm Freddie Bell, and it's my honor to be joined by barbecue royalty. Please welcome Kelly McGee from Q39. Kelly, let's just start at the beginning. I need to get right into it because your story is so rich. Because Q39 didn't show up, it was built with intention. As I understand it, the dream started back in 2013. Can you tell us about it?
10: Well, if it's okay, I'd like to take you back even further. The dream kind of started a long time ago, in the late 80s, early 90s. So my late husband, Rob, he's a graduate from the Culinary Institute of America, and he always dreamed of one of two things, owning his own restaurant or being a celebrity chef. Yeah. And so when he moved to Kansas City in around 2000, 2001, he started hearing about this thing, barbecue competition. So he went in 2002 and participated in his first barbecue contest. So that's really where the seeds got planted, and he loved it and really started competing and perfecting his barbecue craft with Kansas City Barbecue Society for over 10 years.
9: Oh my gosh. What was that like in those formative years when he'd be going to contest and testing out this rub or this recipe and cooking technique? What was that like in your family at that time?
10: Well, it's challenging, you can imagine. We had four children, and as most people in the barbecue circuit know, you're traveling a lot. And when you're preparing for a contest, you usually start about Wednesday, and Thursday you're packing up all your stuff, and Friday you're traveling to where you need to go, setting up your spot, getting checked in, and then you start cooking overnight. You turn in on Saturday, and then you go to the contest or the ceremony at the late afternoon, and then you pack up and you go home and you recover on Sunday. And you do it all again next week. So it's quite an interesting thing. So it built up to doing, he did an average of over 30 contests a year. So you can, you know, do the math. So it was quite a commitment. We often didn't go as a family or participate, except in the summertime when the kids were out of school, we could kind of go along, and it was a little more fun then for us as a family. But he was really dedicated, you would think a culinary trained person, well, gosh, you could show up and you know how to make things perfectly well and you could show up and win pretty easily. And it didn't. It took quite a while to perfect the craft and understand what it took to win. So he won his first large grand championship it took 4 years in 2006.
9: Oh my goodness.
10: But that's when it started as far as really, really winning a lot. And he took home, many, many awards, dozens of them, and grand championships. He actually was Kansas City Barbecue Society's Team of the Year in 2008 and in 2011. And in 2012, he came in number two, and no one's ever done it three times. So he was so close.
9: Oh my gosh. So what was that like in your family when the championship started coming home and stacking up? How did that impact your family at that time?
10: Well, we were very excited, and it was a lot of fun. We would go with him. The trophies actually accumulated in our living room. It was kind of a living room, great room situation. So we're like, every year they'd end up all along the wall. And then about Christmas time, we'd take them down and store them. And then the next year, they'd build up along the wall again. But it was quite a commitment. And even in the winter, he'd invite over certified judges, and he would practice and on specific, like he'd practice just on brisket, or he'd practice just chicken or pulled pork, and he would focus and do several different versions and give them scoring sheets to really dial in what he was doing. Wow. So yeah, it was a whole time. They were around us all the time. We were kind of a barbecue family.
9: Well, you know, I'm just wondering, how did that type of dedication impact your children? You mentioned the four children in school,
10: right,
9: out of school.
10: Of
9: what
10: course.
9: Did you see spill off onto them as
10: sure.
9: all this was unfolding?
10: Well, it's kind of like having a parent who does a lion's share of the work and is at home very much. So in the hospitality industry, that's not too unusual because it requires a lot of long hours, a lot of dedication on nights and weekends and holidays.
9: Sure.
10: But our daughter, Katie, my stepdaughter, but his daughter, Katie, she also ended up going to the Culinary Institute, but she went with Dad a lot and she would participate. So we have pictures of them as they have a kids' queue version in a lot of barbecue contests. So the kids would go and participate and learn to understand. But we did make a lot of sacrifices. You know, he wasn't there at the soccer games, the baseball games, or some of the kids' events that happen a lot on the weekends. So they did have to do without a little bit.
9: Well, when he was going through culinary school and all the rest of it, was barbecue always at the top, or was it a full slate of learning the entire craft of being a chef? The chef, I should say.
10: I don't think barbecue was really on even the curriculum, frankly. I think it was, it's like a 2-year program, and there's internships involved, but it's a full classically trained of all the different culinary styles. And so barbecue wasn't even involved at that stage.
9: Wow. So the competition, we've talked about that. So mm-hmm. how did barbecuing, that type of cooking, enter into your life?
10: Well, Rob lived in various cities throughout the United States, Charlotte, North Carolina. He was in Dallas and Houston and in Denver. And most of those areas are strong in barbecue, you know, sure. the North Carolina and Texas in particular. So he always was around it. But then we moved to Kansas City. It kind of entered more as a pastime and a hobby and just kind of more curiosity and a fun thing to do
9: mm-hmm.
10: Until he learned a lot more, and that it's truly a blending of art and science, and that there's so many variables, whether it's the weather, whether it's your meat, whether it's the judge's palate, there's so many things that happen throughout that. The competition cook period. So I think it entered into our lives because he was always trying to figure out what he could control and how he could react to things he couldn't control. And we were always just kind of around that.
9: That's a lot. Everybody, we're talking with Kelly McGee. She's the heart and soul now behind Q39 in the Midwest. And we'll talk about that a little bit later. But do you remember the time when you realized that Q39 was actually going to happen? I know you started planning for it, but take us to that moment when you said, oh, I think he's really real about this.
10: Well, it was kind of an easy moment. Rob would always set out these very big goals, and that was kind of his superpower. He would establish, like, I'm going to go be the best whatever. And mm-hmm. he said, I'm going to be the best barbecue team in the world. And by wow. golly, he would focus on whatever length of time it took and whatever details, he would really drive to those goals. So he kind of accomplished that goal, and he kind of worked really hard in his career and was really looking for his next big thing. And I knew he wanted to open a restaurant. So about 2012, we're kind of thinking, hey, maybe this might start doing this. But in 2013, he actually quit his day job, and we found a space and we wrote a business plan. And that, I think, was like, okay, this is for real. So we really put all our eggs in one basket for that.
9: Mm-hmm.
10: I did keep my day job for a little while because I'm a business development person, and I know
9: yes.
10: that restaurants aren't always easy. And in fact, they're quite challenging. So I had to hedge my bets a little. So that was the first part. In summer of 2013, he left his job at the Hilton Hotel, and we went full on, and I was, again, writing the business plan, and he was testing everything from China and recipes and timelines and all of that.
9: Wow. So you mentioned he was a chef at a hotel. He had several stints at different hotels, major hotels, during his career.
10: Yeah, that's correct. So he had kind of stepped back so he could accommodate the barbecuing contest a little bit. So he was at a smaller hotel here in Kansas City, but he had been at larger hotels in these other areas. And he was actually executive chef, and then he'd gone up and was a food and beverage director. So I think that was also an he had the culinary craft, but he also understood businesses and how to run the different outlets in the hotels. And that included room service and events, catering and events and off-premises as well as on-premise and then various restaurants. So he understood all the mechanics of that, which I think was very helpful.
9: All right. And she is Kelly McGee. And coming up, we'll talk about legacy. We'll talk about what happens when you take over not just a business, but a vision, and how Kelly McGee is carrying that forward at Q39. Stay with us. I'm Freddie Bell, and this is the Barbecue Radio Network.
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0: We're back on the Barbecue Radio Network, and joining me is Kelly McGee of Q39. Now I've got to tell you this personal story. I'm watching football, Kelly, and I'm hearing Al Michaels, and I see a clip of clearly the inside of a restaurant, and I see linen and all the rest of it, and I said, I think these guys have made a mistake. And then he finally comes back and he goes, oh, in Al Michaels' voice, Q39, the whole crew went there from ABC Sports, and I got to tell you, it is the most incredible place ever. And I'm thinking, Q39, I'm from Kansas City. I grew up there. I don't recall Q39. So what was that like when Al Michaels first told the nation about Q39? Tell us about the reaction at your shop, at the restaurant, when the whole country at one time knew about Q39 for the first time.
1: Well, we were elated, of course, and we just really, really appreciate the love and that somebody else understood our vision. You know, that you put that out there. Not everybody's going to align with this is not what I expect barbecue to be or what the dining experience we wanted. So we were elated. We started receiving texts from all our family and friends all throughout the country. So it was really fun.
0: Oh, right. I mean, that's really something when one of the most preeminent anchor people or in sportscasters in America is talking about your restaurant. That's got to be like, we've made it.
1: Yes, it was an amazing feeling for sure.
0: Wow. So after your husband's untimely passing from colon cancer, I'm wondering, you stepped into that role bigger than operations, bigger than marketing. I'm thinking as stewardship. What did that transition, Kelly, feel like for you personally as you were going through?
1: Sure. Well, it was Rob's vision, but I was really his business partner because that was my specialty. As my background is in marketing and business development, and that's really what my specialty is. Mm-hmm. So it was at first it was almost, and I should say that Rob didn't. We worked so hard to get where we were with the two locations open, and they're very big restaurants, and we serve a lot of guests. And I think he felt, hey, I don't want you to have to work anymore. And so he was ready for me to like, hey, you could sell this. And he kind of set everything up for me to do that. But after he passed, something just didn't sit right with me. I just, we had over 250 employees and just and then handing them over to somebody else. And these people, everybody on our team worked hard to get us where we were at that point in time. Mm-hmm. And I just didn't want to walk away from everybody. So, and I loved the business. As I was helping him build his vision, it became mine too. And it really was a turning point for me personally. Like, what do I want to do with the rest of my life? And, you know, how much do I want to work? And I just, again, loved the business. I think I was really interested in, we kind of had a culture of care that we were using within to take care of our people, and hospitality is hard and there's a lot of burnout. We went through COVID. Everybody understands how challenging all those things can be.
0: Sure.
1: So it was, how can we not only continue that, build our culture of care within, but grow it without outside and in our community and have a broader impact on our community. So we've made a lot of community initiatives where we partner and donate and give back with other groups. And it's really, it's been very fulfilling for me personally. And I think it's resonated with our team as well as we've continued to grow.
0: 250 employees. How many did you start with at that time, Kelly, when Q39 first came about?
1: 35.
0: 35 employees.
1: Yes. Oh yes, 35.
0: Gosh. Quite the enterprise now. So at that time, you were impacting not only just your family, but the families of 200 plus people.
1: Yes. Yes.
0: So
1: it's responsibility.
0: You had
1: took
0: to keep
1: it seriously.
0: It so you talked about a lot about the legacy. Tell me about the non-negotiables as you were going through the things where you say, this is Q39. This will never change. Can you tell me about those?
1: Number one is there will never be a microwave on our premise. So we serve all of our barbecue fresh. All of our food is fresh. Mm-hmm. But our barbecue is smoked and carved to order every day in our restaurants. So we will never, that's a non-negotiable. We will never not do that. That's what our brand is. That's what made us who we are. Mm-hmm. So that's definitely that. The other one is we will never not be chef-led, chef-driven, because again, that's who we are. And that's what brought us here and helped differentiate us. We change the menu twice seasonally, twice a year. And so we bring in other salads and appetizers and desserts and things around the menu, but we keep the barbecue as the foundational element. So those recipes were developed with Rob on the competition circuit, and they are still the same recipes. The sauces are still the same sauces. So those will never change. And I think that's probably the biggest thing is the championship barbecue quality, the chef driven, and always, we say always pit to plate.
0: It's amazing to me, and it shouldn't be, but I still remember the first time my wife and I went to Q39. I'm not sure I was just saying Kansas City, Missouri. And as we go in, what amazed me is we're sitting there, and I asked the person who was helping me about what would you suggest on my first visit here. She says, I'll tell you what, anything that you select is a perfect first choice for a first time visitor. And I thought, that is so bold. And you know what? We each had something different. And we each said we'd have to come back. And we started scheming right there, Kelly, on how we could get back to Kansas City just so we could go to Q39. So that leads to this question. How were you so eloquently able to marry presentation with visualization and the taste palette at the same time?
1: Well, I'm a little bit of a foodie, but I'm going to give the credit again to that chef driven. That is a trained expertise that not only can you make it taste amazing and look amazing and produce it regularly, consistently, that is truly, truly a chef skill. And that's why we will never back off of that. And Rob took like 6 months. Seriously, our kitchen at our house, it was constantly barbecue and dessert. One time I opened the refrigerator and there's like all these amazing desserts and I'm like, I shut the door and like, I'm going to gain 20 pounds. But yes, it was a constant, really not just, oh, this recipe looks good. It was trying different versions and trying different portion sizes and then making sure it's an appropriate price and making sure that it's enough that we can stay in business. So it was a lot of that.
0: Wow. Where have you allowed the brand to expand or evolve to make it your own in these last several years?
1: I think giving back into the community has been that. We do have a couple programs that we do. We have some big initiatives throughout the year. Our original big thing was with Ronald McDonald House. We partner every June with their golf tournament. And so we provide the lunch for that whole tournament. And we partnered with them early on for that. We also now do, in March, we do a Rob's Reuben sandwich. And for every, it's Rob's favorite. It's also kind of St. Patty's Day, a good seasonal thing. It's also Colon Cancer Awareness Month. And so we give all the proceeds from that sandwich to cancer research and treatment donation place for KU Cancer Center. And we've done things like partner with Golden Scoop. It's an ice cream shop that employs differently abled individuals and provides them jobs and really cool place to work. And we've partnered with them, developed a burnt end ice cream last summer. And we then donate all the proceeds for that ice cream during National Ice Cream Month in July back to the store. So we really do a lot of those big things. We have do a lot of little things as well. So last year we gave to over 350 organizations.
0: Wow. Q39 doing it all. Everyone, Kelly McGee is with us today. Next, when we come back, we'll talk about growth. We'll talk about new markets. We'll talk about new audiences and maybe even how Q39 is expanding without losing that special, I'm in first place vibe, and all that's coming up next as the Barbecue Radio Network continues, and I'm Freddie Bell.
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7: CBS News Brief. Passengers on board the MV Hondius, the site of a Hantavirus outbreak, are now disembarking the cruise ship in the Canary Islands off the coast of West Africa. CBS's Remy Innocencio is there.
8: Spanish health official told us that everyone on board has done health screenings before arriving. Everyone, to their knowledge, is still asymptomatic.
7: The World Health Organization says the risk of person-to-person transmission is low. CBS News chief medical correspondent John LaPute.
9: You're seeing the PTSD that a lot of us have after the pandemic, brushing up against reassurance from the WHO and others.
7: Three people have died and five others are sick. It could be a rough day weather-wise in parts of the country this Mother's Day. Meteorologist Andrew Zomack.
10: Tornado threats start to cross over the Red River into northern Texas. The damaging wind, we could see that across a larger scale area as we get into the day. Arkansas and Louisiana.
7: CBS News Brief, I'm Wendy Gillette.
11: While serving in Afghanistan, I was shot in the head by sniper fire. 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

0: We're back on the Barbecue Radio Network. I'm Freddie Bell, and I'm here with the Kelly McGee of Q39. And I love the way you give your website address. Can you give that? You do it so much better than I.
1: Absolutely. We are Q39KC.com.
0: All right. Kelly, let's talk about growth, because Q39 is on the move and you're continually growing. You've expanded, like you don't know, beyond your original location. What's the strategy when choosing where Q39 goes next, from the original flagship to the next and to the next?
1: Sure, that's a great question. So in a lot of businesses, you try to go where there isn't a lot of competition. And I think we bucked that trend from our original opening, because when Rob said he was going to open a barbecue restaurant in Kansas City, I will say I had a bit of a pause, thinking that was a bold thing to do. So it was, again, what are we going to do to be different? Mm-hmm. We, in our business plan, we kind of carved out the different kind of demographics, not from an age and gender kind of standpoint, but more from what they call psychographics of, hey, we're going to have lunchtime crowd, and we're going to have date night crowd. We're going to have girls night out or boys night out, or sports fans, what will come to the restaurant. So what we found was, first of all, it had a wider appeal than we expected. But we also had we didn't account for the travel crowd. And when everybody comes to Kansas City, they're going to go eat a barbecue restaurant. I mean, that is just usually on their top three things to do. So we did not account for that. So we were very much surprised how much that showed up as part of our plan. So then as we pick new locations, it's, well, how easy are we get to for a travel crowd? And would we still have a travel crowd if we expand? So looking at that, and then again, is there good lunch traffic for a lunch business to sustain during that time frame? And then also an evening business. So like if you're in a downtown area that quiets, or you're out in a suburban area that's quiet during the day, you know, there's different times and things. So we're looking for something that has kind of that perfect population traffic, which is challenging to find.
0: Wow. So I got to tell you, and I think I may have mentioned it to Lee earlier, I've got a personal connection with you. My daughter graduated from KU.
1: Yes.
0: Go KU.
1: Rock back.
0: That's
1: yes.
0: Right. Jayhawk. And so when I hear that you've expanded into Lawrence, I lean in a little bit closer and I said, now I've really got to talk to Kelly. So, you know, was there ever a thought, you know, of course, you know, with your kids graduating from KU, Mass Street is the place. Was there ever a thought of trying to put Q39 on Mass Street itself? I know it's not there, but did that thought cross your mind?
1: Well, no, I must say, because the real estate's too tight. The access is kind of challenging.
0: Yes.
1: And our business model is a little too big for that. So I don't think I ever anticipated or tried to make Mass Street work, but I did want to be in proximity, walkability. And so when this, it really wasn't, Lawrence was even on my radar screen. A developer actually brought it to me, because Lawrence Market is much smaller and it's got a lot of ups and downs in its traffic. So, you know, it is a bit of a risk. But I just have an affinity for that small town. My parents are from small towns in Kansas. They met and graduated from University of Kansas. So I just really love the historic nature and that small town vibe. So trying to make that work kind of became an interesting challenge. So when this property became available, it's a piece of the old Lawrence Journal World building.
0: Oh, yeah.
1: And it's just one block east of Mass Street. Mm-hmm. And you can actually walk down an alley to a back guest entrance from Mass Street. So we have kind of snuck in a little bit of walkability there.
0: That's not bad. So I'm interested. We've talked about the atmosphere when you come into a Q39, the linen, the tablecloths, and all the rest of it. Did you abandon that when you opened the Lawrence location?
1: That's a great question. No, we work really hard at, and we believe that we're not just service, that we provide hospitality, which is an experience. And that is part of our experience, is having the cloth napkins and having sauce served to you hot and not on a bottle at the table, and having, you know, real silverware and real plates. And that's, so we did not abandon that.
0: Interesting. Everyone, we're talking with Kelly McGee of Q39. What excites you most about that Lawrence Market specifically? You mentioned the small town, but what gets you excited now that you're at Lawrence? I know it was like mid to late last year that you went there. What was the spark, or maybe the fire that made it happen? Please forgive that. But what
1: sure,
0: made it
1: no, happen? No, the pun. So I will say there's I like the vibe again of the Lawrence community. It really resonates with me, mm-hmm. and it was I do respond to a challenge. So the size of the space was challenging, and early on, we realized we're going to have to take part of our space and make a patio out of it to make it usable and to make it worthwhile, mm-hmm. because we thought we could use it for parking lot, but turns out it wasn't going to be the way the city set up their, with their codes, we couldn't use it. So it was like, okay, well, let's make a lemonade out of lemons. And so we have this big, beautiful patio. And when our first day open was March 10th, and it was 80 degrees. Which in Kansas, in the middle of March.
0: Wow.
1: And it was so fun walking up and seeing this patio packed with people. And so it's very enticing as you're walking by on the street or driving by. You can see this excitement and energy that spills out. And I really love that part.
0: Interesting. We're talking about Q39, and we're talking with it about with Kelly McGee of Q39. It's just really interesting, the atmosphere. How were you able to keep that fine dining look in a college town of all places, Kelly?
1: Well, we're in a historic area, and the building was kind of wedged. It was kind of built in the late 50s, kind of wedged in. It was an old dock and warehouse for where the printing materials came in and where the printed papers went out of the journal world. And so it took a lot of vision, I will tell you. So we just decided to kind of add touches that nodded to the historic nature of the building, keeping as much as possible. One of the walls does have some really cool original brickwork, wow. And we kept that. We added, this is one of my favorite things, we added murals. They're whole wall-sized murals showing Mass Street, downtown Mass Street at different points in history. And so we just added those touches that are fun, that aren't too fussy or overly fancy, but just make it feel more welcoming.
0: Interesting. So take me through, no matter where I go, where Q39 happens to be, take mm-hmm. me through the experience of walking through the door for the very first time.
1: Okay. So first of all, we want everybody to be greeted very warmly and let you know that we appreciate you chose us and came to our restaurant. So hopefully you don't have to wait. Hopefully you have a reservation and we can get you seated quickly. Uh-huh. And the host should explain and introduce who their server will be. And your server will be able to share a little bit about our story and share a little bit more menu knowledge of what kinds of things you might be looking for, how things are prepared. And then when your food is brought to you, you explain again, like this is this dish or that dish. You can enjoy your meal and have a great, make a memorable evening out of it or lunch. And then I always suggest following up with dessert because save room. If you must take some of your entree home for leftovers, because that's always, it is good later on. Mm-hmm. But our desserts are, we have carrot cake as our number one dessert. And currently we have a new after dinner drink. It's a sherry that we serve with this carrot cake that has a little bit of a raisin kind of, flavor to it that pairs beautifully with it. So, wow. You know, I would get the best wings on the planet. I would suggest a brisket plate or the championship platter if you're with a group, and then follow up with dessert.
0: Interesting. I'm ready to come. I'm ready to go. Let's go.
1: Glad to see you again.
0: Let's do it. So a quick question about that. When in my first experience there, and at the end, I said, my goodness, this sauce on this meat was just incredible. He says, hold on just for a second. He came back and he had this box set of sauces. I thought, oh my gosh, when did you introduce the box set of sauces? I took it home with me, by the way.
1: Oh, yay. Hopefully it was good. I hope you enjoyed.
0: Yes. And coming up is our grease fire round. And I know you don't like to hear about grease fires, but quick hicks, big flavor, and a little fun with Kelly McGee of Q39. Stay close. This is the Barbecue Radio Network, and I'm Freddie Bell, and we'll be right back.
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2: Yeah. I mean, there's nothing to be nervous about there, you know? We've cooked it 20 years here, pork shoulder every year. Out of those 20 years at the Memphis and May World Championship, we have won pork shoulder 10 years. We have won grand championship overall 5 of those 20 years.
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6: Another week of wondering how long the Iran ceasefire will hold and how high the price at the pump will be. Scientists will look at the government's just released classified UFO files and will tell you what they find. We'll also follow the hantavirus that started on a cruise ship and is now being watched in 12 countries, including the U.S. News, sports, and severe weather coverage. 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
0: Welcome back, everyone. I'm Freddie Bell, and this is the Barbecue Radio Network, heard coast to coast, and I'm so glad that you're with us today. We've got Kelly McGee. Yes, that Kelly McGee of Q39 with us. Kelly, we call this the grease fire. Maybe we have to find a different name for it. But quick questions, not all the time. Quick answers, not necessarily so. But let's just have some fun. You talked about brisket and burnt end ice cream, as a matter of fact. What's your preference, brisket or burnt ends?
1: Well, it's got to be burnt ends.
0: Why got to be burnt ends?
1: Because so Kansas City style is slightly different than other places. So when you go to Texas and they take a brisket and they slice it all the way through with the point and the flat all together. In Kansas City, we separate the point from the flat, and the point is where we cube the burnt ends. It's got a little more marbling and a lot more fat in it to begin with. Mm-hmm. And when we here at Q39, when we separate those after the whole brisket smoked, then we put it on the grill, wood-fired grill with a little extra touch. Rob used to say there's like flavor bombs adding to the burnt ends. Then we cube those. And because it has, the fat has been rendered, but it just makes it so juicy and flavorful. We love it. That's the best part.
0: All right. Well, we talked about sauce in our last segment. Mm-hmm. Sauce on the side or already on it when it's presented to the table?
1: Well, I'm going to say I am not a huge fan of a lot of sauce. Okay. A sauce should add, but not smother the meat. It should add a flavor element. So we serve it with a drizzle of sauce and then sauce on the side who people want a little bit more. So I'm the less sauce is more for me, but everybody has their preferences.
0: Even though that you market your own sauce on the side, just a little, I love that. So Kelly, what is your personal favorite on the menu right now on the Q39 menu?
1: Goodness. My team can all answer this for me too. It is the pork belly tacos.
0: What?
1: I know. So when you're around the restaurant and you're eating barbecue all the time, and if you're eating lunch and I have to go back to work, I can't eat that much. This item is made with Sonoran style tacos that are a mix of corn and flour. And sure. We purchased them from Yoli Tortilla, who is I believe a James Beard, provider of these particular things a couple of years ago. And they're just terrific. So we take two of those and we take our pork belly that has been grilled on our wood-fired grill, and you get a couple slices in there, and then you get our jalapeno coleslaw with a drizzle of barbecue aioli on top of it. Oh, I just love it. It's my favorite thing.
0: Gosh, I can tell the way you described it. I was like, may I have a piece, please? What's one thing that people get wrong about great barbecue?
1: First of all, there is no one way. There is no one single best way to produce it. Mm-hmm. I think I love barbecue because it is really a diverse cuisine. It is quintessentially American, but it's also the great melting pot of whether you have Asian flavors or Hispanic flavors, or you can add anything to it. And it's still, if it's smoked meat and it's done correctly, it's pretty amazing. So that's, I think just understanding that it's a diverse, and there's no one right way.
0: Interesting. We're into our grease fire and nothing's on fire yet, folks, so we're safe. So early morning prep or late night pit check?
1: Both. We're more early morning prep, but because we do fresh for every meal period, so we come in first thing in the morning and we're prepping and taking out. We have set the meat for the evening overnight, is ready for the lunch period. But then as that's coming out, we're putting the meat in for the evening dinner service. So, and then at night when we're cleaning up and closing up, we are making sure everything's ready and firing, so it's ready first thing in the morning.
0: Just a technical question, and if it needs to go to someone else, we'll just forego it. But how is it that you're able to make everything made to order, no microwaves, piping hot, or the correct temperature each time?
1: That's a great question. So that was, I think, really the really unique thing that we bring to any barbecue restaurant in the country, frankly, is learning to predict our crowds. And we've been fortunate enough that our crowds have been, our guests have been consistent and a little bit sustainable. And we've learned whether it's January or whether it's June or December, and it's a Friday or Saturday or Chiefs game day or Monday, we've learned to look at the number of reservations and figure out how many people we can serve and produce that amount of meat accordingly. So that has been, and we have people who've been with us even before we started. They were working for Rob previously and around the barbecue, and they are our resident experts, and they are training our pit masters still today. And they are, again, how much to make and how to place it on the smoker and all of that. So when it comes off, we do hold it, but then we slice it and it's ready to go.
0: Incredible. In case you just joined us, Kelly McGee of Q39. Yes, yes, that Kelly McGee of Q39 is joining us today. And I've got to tell you, I've been looking forward to talking to you for years, and I'm so glad we're finally able to have this opportunity. Take me through a first time experience. If someone goes through Q39, I told you about my experience, but what's the one thing, in your opinion, Kelly, that they have to order or at the very least experience?
1: So first time people, I suggest you come with at least four people. And I do think the best thing, you get our champion platter, because you get every single meat that we have and you get to try a little bit of everything. And it comes with two sides, and it comes with our onion straws, And then you can, if you have any more people than that, you can, your, the service can suggest our other signature items to add to that. But it is pretty delicious. And I think that that's the best way to learn. If you've never even had barbecue, that's where I would start.
0: Wow. So when they walk in for that very first time, and what is it, what is your hope that they feel before they even take that first bite?
1: Well, I hope their mouth is watering and they just can't wait. I'm hoping that's what it is. I hope it looks like they're happy and pleased of the way it's presented to them. And it's not just, we're not a joint. It's not just, on, a plat, like a tray or anything else, that this is brought to them and delivered to them with care.
0: Fine dining at its best at barbecue.
1: Yes.
0: Wow. And, you mentioned earlier, and I just wanted to revisit it just for a second. You mentioned two new menu items. Is it twice a year or every year?
1: Well, we change the menu twice a year.
0: Okay.
1: So we're just getting ready at the next week, which is April 22nd, maybe. The week after, 28th, excuse me. We will be launching our new menu. So very end of April for spring and summer. And we'll do things like, we have a salmon salad that now has a little more root vegetables, like in the salad. It's a little more wintry. We'll be doing more with strawberries and goat cheese for the spring and summer. So we seasonalize. We'll be launching a new jalapeno cornbread. And so we're just excited to have some of these new items.
0: NCAA crowd or pro football crowd?
1: Oh, boy. I'm going to have to say pro football. We're Chiefs City.
0: Okay. Okay. Did you see championship numbers go up during the Super Bowl wins, or do they stay pretty consistent? You mentioned consistency in the way your chefs prepare.
1: Sure. We actually had to pay attention to when we had Chiefs home games, because the numbers would definitely spike, and not just for Chiefs fans. We would get daily.

0: shared vision that is now your vision for Q39s, and you're building something special. And please take this away. I'm delivering it. Thank you so much, Kelly McGee of Q39, for being with us on the Barbecue Radio Network.
1: Thank you very much. It's been an honor.
0: It's a pleasure.
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1: Is your dog constantly itching, struggling with allergies, or battling chronic digestive issues? 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

From Pennsylvania to Illinois, Florida to California, this is American Radio Journal. On this edition, in an era of global communications, practicing medicine across state lines,

0: get a healthcare professional into big trouble. The Pacific Legal Foundation is taking action. Kathy Hoekstra is here with details. There has been yet another attempt to assassinate President Donald Trump. Scott Parkinson from the Club for Growth has the real story on what happened at the White House Correspondents' Dinner. The federal government has taken to surveilling lobster boats in Maine. The case is now headed to the U.S. Supreme Court. Eric Boehm of Reason Magazine gets details from Katie Cosgrove of the Liberty Justice Center. And the latest Rich States, Poor States economic ranking of the states has been published. Jonathan Williams from the American Legislative Exchange Council has an American Radio Journal commentary. I'm Loman Henry, and welcome to American Radio Journal. California is among those states that make it illegal for medical professionals to consult or practice across the state lines or through cyber consulting. The Pacific Legal Foundation is challenging one such law. Kathy Hoekstra finds out more from Dr. Sean McBride, an oncologist at Memorial Sloan Kettering Cancer Center. Kathy?
1: We live in a world where you can FaceTime someone across the globe in seconds. But in California, a doctor doing the exact same thing while caring for a patient can mean big trouble. Yes, really. Hi, everyone. I'm Kathy Hoekstra with Pacific Legal Foundation, and this is American Radio Journal. Joining me now is Dr. Sean McBride, a national renowned radiation oncologist and an American hero who is fighting for Californians' rights to telehealth care, no matter where their doctors live or work. Welcome, Dr. McBride. Thank you so much for being here.
2: Oh, it's my pleasure.
1: Well, okay, so let's just get it right out of the gate. You're based in New York. So why are California's telehealth restrictions a problem for you and patients?
2: That's a great question. So I work at a very large cancer center, an academic medical center. We treat patients from all over the country. And as you can imagine, California being one of the largest states, we have a lot of patients from California that come to us for treatment. And I will oftentimes consult for patients in California, both after their initial cancer diagnosis to help them understand what treatment options might be there. And if they come to New York for treatment, as part of the follow-up, we'll often do quick check-ins. And traveling from California to New York for those quick check-ins for a patient recovering from cancer treatment can be quite burdensome. And obviously, at their initial diagnosis, they want to gather as much information as they can. And traveling to New York when you have an initial cancer diagnosis, that can be burdensome. So an informational call with an oncologist at where I work, Memorial Sloan Kettering, can be quite helpful for the patient and really reduces the burden.
1: Okay. And then California's telehealth restrictions, however, require an out-of-state doctor to be licensed in the state of California just for the ability to log on like you and I are doing right now, right?
2: Absolutely. California's telehealth licensure laws require that I be licensed in California. And just as an aside, the licensure requirements for California basically mirror New York's licensure requirements. So it's not like California is requiring additional information above and beyond what I've already demonstrated in New York and what I've already done. But just for an informational call, just for a pure conversation, they consider that the practice of medicine and it requires full licensure. And absent that full licensure, even though I'm fully licensed in New York State, and absent that, it's a criminal act.
1: Yeah, that's one of the crazy things. Violator, if you get caught talking to a patient in New York via Zoom or something, you could face up to $10,000 in fines or prison time. I mean, criminalizing doctor-patient care is, you know, morally outrageous, but that really gives you pause. You know, a government in California is dictating, putting up barriers for patients to access specialty care like yours that is really specialized. There aren't a lot of people in the country who are doing the stuff that you do.
2: Yeah, I mean, what I would say is that, you know, at big cancer centers like Memorial Sloan Kettering, we have a lot of clinical trials that are only offered at Memorial Sloan Kettering. So it's critical for patients who are newly diagnosed with cancer, especially sometimes less common cancers, to be able to access that information from us and talk directly to us to understand whether they might be eligible for those trials. And yeah, California and creates barriers to us successfully doing that.
1: Absolutely. And anybody who is listening, I'm sure most people are touched by cancer in some way, shape, or form. Both of my parents passed away from cancer, and everybody knows that that takes an awful lot of follow-up care, consultation, you know, the monitoring progress, developments, and things like that. So this is really, really critical stuff. But in addition, though, to just limiting the patient's access to specialty care like yours, California's telehealth regime, again, criminalizes protected medical speech, discriminates against outside expertise, and imposes unjustifiable burdens on patients and physicians alike. So now, with free representation by Pacific Legal Foundation, you, along with a Californian, her name is Shelley Horowitz, who has a really rare type of hemophilia, and her experts who treat her are out of state as well. You and Shelley are suing California regulators in federal court. So why this case? Why now? And a lot of people might be wondering, why don't you just bite the bullet and get a California medical license?
2: Yeah, it's a great question. I mean, I can take the third question first. You know, okay. Obviously there's an expense component to getting a California license, both the upfront cost and the continuing cost. But you magnify, for those of us who treat patients across, treat patients across the country, where they come all from all 50 states to Memorial Sloan Kettering for us to be able to treat them, you can imagine that it's not just the imposition from California. You magnify that nationally for every state, and it becomes, number one, a substantial financial burden, but also a substantial administrative burden to keep track of when all of these things are due. It takes a lot of time and effort on the part of the physicians. And you can imagine that these laws apply not just to California residents, but when an individual travels into California, which oftentimes patients will do who live in New York, California's law technically restricts my ability to speak to them as well. So, you know, it's the location of the patient that dictates where the practice of medicine is occurring. So if I had to keep track of where all my patients, maybe they're going to California for 3 months over the summer. Does that mean it is criminal for me to communicate with my patient for 3 months over the summer while they're in California? Maybe they spend half their year in California. Do I have to keep track of that to understand whether or not I have to re-up my licensure? I mean, it's just a substantial burden. And in addition to that, it creates a conflict between our professional obligations to care for our patients. I mean, if I'm not licensed in California and a patient travels there, do I risk criminal sanction in order to care for the patient, or do I risk malpractice by not caring for the patient in order to abide by California's telehealth?
1: Well, now it's okay. The waiting game, as the case always is, in the hands of the Ninth Circuit right now. So stay tuned. Dr. Sean McBride, thank you so much for being here today.
2: It's my pleasure. Thanks for having me.
1: And you can learn more about McBride v. Lawson and all the work we're doing at Pacific Legal Foundation at pacificlegal.org. I'll be back next month with another courageous American hero. I'm Kathy Hoekstra for American Radio Journal.
0: Scott Parkinson at the Club for Growth. We're going to start, Scott, on a down note. Of course, there was yet another attempt on the life of President Donald Trump and many high-ranking government officials at the White House Correspondents' Dinner. You have some firsthand accounts of that. I want to talk about that a little bit, and how serious was that threat?
3: I think that there's an ongoing investigation among the Secret Service, the Department of Homeland Security, the senior staff of the White House. Susie Wiles is convening all those folks together to do a review of all the protocols that the Secret Service has in place. On Saturday last week, I was actually at the Hilton. I went to a pre-party for one of the big media entities. And when you show up on the property, there's barricades, and they ask us for a ticket, and you show the ticket, and then you walk in. And I figured at some point I'd probably go through a magnetometer and go through the hotel, because that's how it normally is whenever you're at maybe Mount Vernon for the convention center, or when President Trump and the NRCC do big events at Union Station or one of the other larger locations in Washington, D.C. There's almost always a checkpoint at the perimeter. But in this instance, the hotel was operating at normal capacity, and I entered the hotel without even going through a true screening, and went to this party and hung out with some friends and stuff. And ultimately, I was not ticketed for the main event. And so I left roughly 45 minutes before the assassination attempt on President Trump's life. And, you know, from the Club for Growth, we're grateful that President Trump and everybody in that room is safe. There were no serious injuries among the Secret Service and law enforcement. But it does really question what is going on here. First of all, from the radical left and these lunatics that want to take the life of the leader of the free world. And, you know, I'm disheartened by this idea that the left kind of shrugs it off and, you know, they turn the page and, you know, they've violent rhetoric repeatedly, not just from, you know, sort of these rank and file Looney Tunes, but often from the congressional leadership. And in Washington, D.C., we need to make sure that the Republicans are delivering for the American people on the promises that elected this majority in unified government and elected President Trump to office. And we also need to be mindful of what a small percentage of the citizenry is interested in doing when it comes to places like Butler or Washington, D.C. or down in Palm Beach. You know, these three assassination attempts on President Trump are, they should be an eye opener for the vulnerabilities that are within the Secret Service. And my hope is that that all get cleaned up here very, very quickly. And we can all have confidence that our nation's leaders and high ranking officials are very much protected from any sort of mass violence situation.
0: It also raises the question here, Scott. You had the President of the United States, the Vice President, the Secretary of State, the Speaker of the House, all these folks in line of succession to the presidency in one room at one time. Does this raise a protocol issue about how many top government officials should be in one place at one time?
3: Well, listen, I think it's kind of similar to the State of the Union, right? There's typically a designated survivor and a chain of succession that will remain in place for our country if something catastrophic and terrible ever happens. I think it's a good thing for the American people to come together and celebrate the First Amendment. This was going to be a historic event that, and President Trump says he wants to reschedule it. I'm not sure that they'll do it at the Washington Hilton. Maybe they'll move it over to the Kennedy Center or another location. But, you know, it underscores the need for the White House ballroom. President Trump has been pretty crystal clear that the White House should have the facilities to host major events. And I agree with that. But the bottom line is that there should be opportunity for our nation's leaders to come together with the free press. And I don't have a problem with the line of succession mostly being in the same room, but we obviously will always have a designated survivor. I don't think they're always going to see all of the cabinet and other, I guess the Senate pro temp and speaker are in the line of succession as well. You know, we're obviously just, again, thankful and grateful that everybody's safe and that he never actually reached the floor of where the president and all those distinguished guests were located.
0: Let's pivot now and talk for a minute or two, Scott, about redistricting. You know, we saw the referendum in Virginia a couple of weeks ago that, if it stands, understand that's before the Supreme Court of Virginia right now, if it stands, would add a number of Democrat congressional seats. In Florida, it looks like Governor Ron DeSantis is about to counterbalance that. What's happening in the Sunshine State?
3: Well, this week, Governor DeSantis and the legislature unveiled a proposed congressional map that would, in theory, add four congressional seats for the Republican side and still maintain just four congressional districts in the state of Florida for the Democrats. This is a real opportunity for us to add and run up the score on the House majority. These are all Trump districts that are safe, and I think it's a smart move to combat everything that Gavin Newsom did in California and the illegal and unconstitutional actions, in my view, that Virginia has undertaken as well. You know, when Virginia moved forward to allow for the referendum, they engaged in that process while early voting was going on in the 2025 election. That specifically violates the Constitution. The referendum never should have gone forward, but the state Supreme Court said, hey, let's see what the people decide here. And now I think they have to really scrutinize all these constitutional questions. And obviously at the time of this recording, they haven't made that decision, but I think it will be forthcoming here pretty quickly. And that underscores why Florida is so important. Florida is now a red state, ruby red, and I think it really reflects where our party is headed in terms of the ideas of freedom and being left alone.
0: Scott Parkinson at the Club for Growth. As always, Scott, tell us a little bit about the club.
3: Well, we're based out of Washington, D.C., and we believe in economic freedom, opportunity, and liberty. 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
0: Scott Parkinson from the Club for Growth. Scott, as always, thank you for being with us. Appreciate it.
3: You're welcome.
0: A case involving the rights of lobster fishermen in Maine is headed to the Supreme Court of the United States. Eric Boehm of Reason Magazine gets details now from Kathy Cosgrove of the Liberty Justice Center.
4: Can the government track a lobster fishing boat everywhere it goes, 24 hours a day? And if it can do that, can it also track, well, everyone else? That's what we're going to take a look at today. It's one of the more interesting cases, maybe the most interesting case that could be going before the Supreme Court this year. Hi, folks. I'm Eric Boehm with Reason Magazine. Thanks for joining us on this edition of American Radio Journal. My guest today is Kathy Cosgrove. She is counsel with the Liberty Justice Center, and she joins us now to talk about this case. This is Thompson v. Wilson. It's the lobster boat case. Kathy, thanks for taking some time here and joining us.
5: Yeah, thanks so much, Eric, for having me.
4: This goes back to, I guess, all the way back to March of 2022, if I understand the timeline here correctly. Start there and fill us in a bit on exactly what the government here is essentially just trying to track these lobster boats in Maine, and they have the requiring GPS tracking basically round the clock.
5: Correct, yeah. So Maine instituted a law, and the basic requirement is that lobstermen have to install a GPS tracker on their boats and submit to 24/7 government surveillance as a condition of keeping their lobster license, or even for operating their boats in general. That is any time that they are using their boats, that even includes when the boats are moored or docked, that they are submitting to this surveillance. And the petitioner in this case, Frank Thompson, he is a fifth-generation Maine lobsterman. It is his bloodline. It's his heritage. Even his sons are involved in his lobster business. And this is something that is completely unprecedented. But the reality is that there are very serious Fourth Amendment implications here of allowing the government to have 24/7 surveillance access to these private citizens.
4: Yeah, so Thompson sued over this law. I think I might have said at the beginning federal government's a state law, but he sued. This has already gone through the First Circuit Court, but they upheld the decision, and so they basically said this is okay.
5: Yes, so the First Circuit, we have sort of an interesting intersection of different Fourth Amendment law here. So the Fourth Amendment, just for your listeners as a reminder, is the right of the people to be secure in their persons, houses, papers, and effects against unreasonable searches and seizures, and requires that the government obtain a warrant issued upon probable cause, particularly describing the place to be searched and the persons or things to be seized. So we have this really strong language going all the way back to the founding, requiring that the government cannot infringe upon privacy rights willy-nilly. The petitioner in this case, Frank Thompson, and his attorneys at Pacific Legal Foundation are saying that because we are discussing a GPS device attached to his vessel, that this is akin to this line of cases that basically says that attaching a GPS device is a Fourth Amendment search. And so we have this line of cases that they're saying this is exactly what's happening here. And this is the Jones and the Carpenter cases coming out of the Supreme Court in 2012 and 2018, respectively. The First Circuit, however, hyper-focused on this standard that was put in place by the Supreme Court in 1987 in a case that is United States v. Berger, and it is focused on administrative searches. And so in the Berger case, the court created a three-prong reasonableness test for administrative searches in a closely regulated industry. So the First Circuit is essentially saying, well, here we have this closely regulated industry, And because it, according to the court, meets all of these prongs for reasonableness, these lobstermen essentially forfeit their expectation of privacy.
4: We're talking with Katie Cosgrove. She's a counsel with the Liberty Justice Center, talking about this case that the Pacific Legal Foundation is bringing and hoping to get in front of the Supreme Court about the GPS tracking of lobster boats in Maine. Katie, just about a minute left here, but I mean, spell it out for me here why it's important that the Supreme Court take a look at this, because this, it seems to me like this is one of those situations where this is how government always expands, right, is in these like little narrow opportunistic ways. And then, you know, OK, first, it's just a regulated industry like lobster fishermen. But once this is OK, then it becomes OK to do this to other people, too.
5: Exactly. Yes. So the founders, I mean, going back to the very beginning of the creation of the Fourth Amendment, this was created in the context of these colonial Americans being subjected to what were called writs of assistance, where British Crown officers were allowed to board their vessels, come into their businesses, come into their homes without any warrant, without any justification, without any duration requirements, scope of the search, or anything, to look for smuggled goods. And so these, the colonists and the founders, when they created the Fourth Amendment, they were hyper fixated on needing to have really, really strong protections in place. And so every single piece of Supreme Court jurisprudence that has come in the last two centuries following the creation of the Fourth Amendment in 1791 has been intentional in trying to make sure that any exceptions to this requirement are very well delineated, very specific, and always with the focus on the protection of the citizenry. So if we continue down this line, it's an erosion of the protections that the founders intended to put in place.
4: Yeah, and then fitting, of course, that we're celebrating the 250th anniversary of the Declaration of Independence this year, and the Supreme Court is getting asked to look at this case that has so much wrapped up in it that, as you were just saying there, Katie, really does go back to that founding era and those fundamental questions which are still with us and still very important today. It may not be a British officer boarding a boat. In some ways, I think it's worse when it's in a little electronic box on the boat, not as intrusive, perhaps, as having a British guy there. But it's he's on the boat 24 hours a day, 7 days a week. That's just, that seems to me like an obvious case that the Supreme Court needs to take a look at. We are unfortunately out of time for today. Katie, thank you so much for joining us.
5: Thank you, Eric.
4: And once again, that is Katie Cosgrove. She's an attorney at the Liberty Justice Center. You can check out their fine work on a variety of cases. They were very instrumental in the big tariff case that has gone in front of the court as well. Check out their work online at libertyjustice.org, libertyjusticecenter.org. For Reason Magazine, I'm Eric Baim. Catch me right back here next week on another edition of American Radio Journal.
0: The annual Rich States, Poor States report details the economic outlook in each of the 50 states. Jonathan Williams from the American Legislative Exchange Council has this American Radio Journal commentary.
6: Every year, millions of Americans engage in a quiet but revealing form of decision-making. They move. These movements across state lines are not random acts of restlessness, but choices shaped by incentives, constraints, and opportunities, economic realities that often speak louder than political rhetoric. What drives those moves across state lines? For nearly two decades, the Rich States, Poor States Economic Competitiveness Index has tracked these patterns. And just in time for Tax Day 2026, alongside Dr. Arthur Laffer and Steve Moore, we at ALEC release the 19th edition of Rich States, Poor States rankings. This year, with our Utah delegation, led by Senate President Stuart Adams and Speaker of the House Mike Schultz at the White House and on Capitol Hill. The report's premise is simple. Policies have consequences, and those consequences can be observed where people choose to live and work. State governments, whether they acknowledge it or not, compete for labor, capital, and enterprises. When that competition is burdened by excessive taxation or regulation, people respond accordingly. This response is not theoretical. When the cost of remaining in a state rises through higher taxes or increased regulation, individuals and businesses have both the means and the incentives to relocate. Reports of high-income residents leaving states like California who are contemplating wealth taxes are not anomalies. They are predictable reactions to changing incentives. Yet focusing only on those who leave misses a broader dynamic. economic freedom tends to produce cumulative effects. Where markets are less constrained, businesses expand, new enterprises emerge, and individuals retain more of what they earn. These conditions foster not just higher incomes, but greater opportunity. In turn, environments such as these attract more people, not only because taxes are lower, but because the resulting economic vitality offers tangible advantages, namely economic opportunity. This process is self-reinforcing. Population growth expands demand, which supports further business activity, and that creates more jobs and income. It's not the product of government central planning, but of decentralized decisions made by individuals responding to these economic incentives. The latest Rich States, Poor States rankings underscore these patterns. The top states this year for economic outlook include Utah, ranked first for 19 consecutive years now, an incredible economic record. They're followed by Tennessee, Idaho, North Carolina, Arizona, Arkansas, Indiana, Oklahoma, South Dakota, and Florida. These states generally maintain much lower tax burdens than the average states, lighter regulatory climates, and fiscal policies that emphasize growth over redistribution. It's no coincidence that most of these states operate with a flat tax or no personal income tax altogether. Such policies reduce penalties on work, saving, and investment. What is sometimes labeled as a race to the bottom is more accurately a movement towards policies that impose fewer obstacles to economic growth. Over time, policy differences accumulate into measurable outcomes. States that consistently pursue growth-oriented policies tend to experience rising populations and expanding economies. Others rely heavily on taxation and intervention, and they see slower growth and outright population decline. Look at the results in California and New York, case in point. One implication is frequently overlooked, that raising tax rates does not necessarily produce proportional increases in revenue. Beyond a certain point, higher tax rates discourage economic activity and prompt relocation, reducing the tax base itself. The intended gains are often offset or even reversed. If states aim to increase revenue, the more reliable approach is to expand the tax base by increasing the amount of taxpayers. The American system of federalism, now 250 years in the making, still creates this incredible competition among states, just as our founders envisioned. Today, with greater mobility and access to information, individuals and businesses can compare jurisdictions much more easily and act on those comparisons. Technology has further reduced the need to work in any particular location in many positions, intensifying this competition for jobs. Migration, in this sense, becomes a form of feedback. It is one of very few mechanisms by which policy outcomes are continually tested against real-world behavior by individuals. For more information and to see how policy changes might change your state ranking in Rich States, Poor States, you can visit richstatespoorstates.org. For American Radio Journal, I'm Jonathan Williams. Thanks for listening.
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9: In the early 2000s,
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10: Well, you know, there's different mentalities about this. 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
1: Thank you for joining me on this radio broadcast. I want to talk to you about a miracle that came to my life 72 years ago. I was just a young man, but God called me to preach. And I'm so glad I've been obedient all 72 years. He said I would go places I'd never been before. I would go to the nations. He told me as I fasted and prayed, I would be on radio with the gospel. And it's been a joy to give my life. Well, I've had times when situations prevented me from being on the radio just a short period of time. Once I was crushed under a building, and God restored me and made me every whit whole. It was a terrible accident. But you know, God allows things for definite reasons. We could talk about that. But I just want to talk about the call, the divine call of Almighty God. And I want to read here in Galatians, the first chapter and the first verse. Paul said, "It pleased God who separated me from my mother's womb and called me through His grace to reveal His Son in me that I might preach Him among the Gentiles." That's the little study text for this morning. I know that every child of God is called. When you're born again, you're called to get into a ministry. Many times, all it'll be is a prayer ministry. And it may be you'll be a part-time go when He wants you to go. Or it may be you're teaching in a Sunday school class. That's getting the Word of God out. This basic call is to make Jesus Christ known as Lord and Savior. In Philippians 1:28, we read there, "But God also calls us with a view to good works, which God prepared in advance for us to do." Included in the good works is a call to preach the gospel. I didn't think I would ever be a preacher. I had felt I was a good Marine for several years. But to call after I'd given my heart to the Lord and was filled with the Holy Spirit, the call. And then I read how the call came to Moses in Exodus, Samuel in 1 Samuel, and there was Jeremiah in Jeremiah 1. And in the New Testament, the call of the disciples in Mark chapter 3, and of Paul in Romans chapter 1, and in other areas, Barnabas. And then there was more. And many of them were called just to be a good deacon, apt to teach, however, the Bible said. For the disciples, the call was a verbal command of the Lord. The call to preach must not be controlled by a church, even though the elders of the local church are expected to confirm the call of Almighty God. And we read here in 1 Timothy chapter 4, verse 14, "Neglect not the gift that is in thee, which was given thee by prophecy with the laying on of hands of the presbytery. And then the Lord gave mercy into the house of Onesimus when he oft refreshed himself with Paul and was not ashamed of his chains. In the final analysis, the call to preach is a sovereign initiative of God in the life experience of the one who is predestined to fulfill the role that the Bible talks about. And what a wonderful role it is to be called of Almighty God. In his call, the mercy of God was shown to Paul. And in my life, the mercy of God was shown to me. I couldn't believe that I would be a preacher. I'm short on a lot of important study that I could have gone to, but I felt I needed to just get right out and start preaching the gospel when he called me. In 1 Timothy 1:12, Paul said, "And I thank Christ Jesus our Lord, who hath enabled me, for that he counted me faithful, putting me into the ministry." See, we're not going only because Mama's wishes was for us to be a preacher. No, it's God that puts us into the ministry. It may be because of her prayers. She may have dedicated you and I to be in the ministry. But it pleased God who separated me from my mother's womb, the Bible says, and called me in his grace. This is a divine action, setting man apart from the gospel. Paul couldn't get over this. He had been a terrible man against the church and against Christ. Before Paul could even speak or act, God had marked him. And God does the calling. In John 15:16, you have not chosen me, but I have chosen you. I've ordained you that you should go and bring forth fruit, and that your fruit should remain, that whatsoever ye shall ask in my name of the Father and in my name, it's going to be given you. Centuries before God separated Jeremiah for preaching, God came to Jeremiah in the first chapter of Jeremiah, and he said in verses 4 and 5, "Before I was formed in the womb, I knew you. Before you were born, I sanctified you." That's God talking. "I ordained you a prophet to the nations." And that's an amazing calling, that God would send me to the nations. Yes, we all are sent to go into all the world and preach the gospel to every creature, but I could hardly understand that I was that important. But the work of God is probably the most important work in all the world. Jeremiah 1:6 says, "Then said I, Lord God, behold, I cannot speak. I'm a child. But the Lord said unto me, Say not, I'm a child, for thou shalt go to all the nations, and you're going to be a witness for me, and I'm going to put words in your mouth." I know that all the words that we preachers preach are not just God-ordained fully. There may be some ideas that we brought illustrations in, but God does put the word, his word, in our hearts. In verse 15, God called me through his grace. Now, what was eternal became effective in Paul's expressions when he initially encountered the living Christ. Three times in the Acts of the Apostles, Luke describes in vivid detail the nature of this spiritual encounter with Christ. In chapter 9, he tells us that it all started there when Paul saw a face on his journey toward Damascus, and suddenly a light shone in the heavens. Later on, Paul interpreted this light as the face of Jesus Christ. And then said Paul, he heard a voice, "Saul, Saul, why are you persecuting me?" And he fell to the earth, and he heard a voice saying unto him, "Why persecutest thou me?" What a shock these words must have been to Saul. How could he be persecuting the one who is in heaven? And yet, in that moment of destiny, had revealed to him the greatest truth of the New Testament, that the church is the body of that which Christ is the head. Later, he could write in Ephesians 5:21, "Christ is the head of the church, and he is the savior of the body of Christ." It's wonderful just to be on the same page with our Lord, walking with him, being led by him. That will be the experience of every true preacher, such as the one who has this divine commission, and especially the knowledge of God's call to preach. And the second thing Paul tells us in this amazing testimony concerning the knowledge of God's call to preach: God called me through his grace to reveal his Son to me. And now he came to the heart of these words, "His Son in me." The Son, Jesus in us, God's Son. They are dynamite. They correspond to Christ living in me. God sent the Spirit of his Son into our hearts. The revelation of the indwelling Son, Galatians 16, he said, "His Son in me." The concise knowledge of the indwelling song of God's indispensable and inner witness. It's amazing to me that Jesus is inside of me. And that's what gives me courage to go on and to pray for even the sick, because he said we would pray for the sick in faith believing, and God would answer that prayer. He's entrusted his mighty word to us. No one has seen God at any time, but you have him now in your heart and in your mind. We notice here the revelation of the impelling Son. Finally, at the end of his life, he could explain John 17:4. He said, "I finish the work which you've given me to do." It was about time for Paul to pass on, and he said, "I have finished the work which you've given me to do." In light of such a life of dedication service, he could charge, "As the Father has sent me, I also send you." And God's servants could say, "As much as is in me, I'm ready to preach the gospel to Rome and wherever the necessity was that God would lead." When we read words like these, we're bound to ask ourselves whether I know the power of the indwelling Son of God in our lives in such a measure. There are several tests that you could take that would be biblical and carefully and prayerfully considered. Ask yourself, first of all, this question: do I meet the qualifications as a preacher as set forth in the Word of God? When God called Paul to be a preacher, he clearly initiated what was involved and what was required. You could study the Bible instructions without discerning both the qualifications and responsibilities of a preacher. And secondly, I have the witness of the Spirit in my heart that God has called me. And you know, I have that. I have that. I'm 95 years old now, but I have that witness. I know that He called me. I know that the Holy Spirit bears witness, and He will anoint you to preach the gospel, and He'll anoint you to have a love for people. I don't want to see anyone go to hell. I certainly don't. No, the gift of the preacher become evident in my life and service, and it's there today. And has the church confirmed and recognized that you have a preaching gift? Yes, that has happened, and that must happen. And so has God used my preaching gift for the salvation of others? I have no accounting of how many people I have led to the Lord, but it has been wonderful to see many times in mass crusades in other nations, I would see thousands responding to the call. I didn't save them. The purpose of God's call is to preach. In Galatians, verse 15 and 16, God called me through the grace to reveal His Son in me that I might preach this gospel among the Gentiles. Now that's the word that Paul had. And the purpose is summed out here in the call to preach. And we must preach the gospel. In verse 15, Paul said, God called me that I might preach Him who is the gospel. See, Paul's gospel was a direct revelation from heaven. He declares in Galatians 1 and verse 11, I make known to the brethren that this gospel must be preached according to man, not so, but neither perceived by every man, but it's for the glory of God. And marvel not that you're turning away so soon from Him who called you. Paul had that experience, and he had to talk with the churches he was planting. But even we are an angel. If we preach any other gospel to you than that which we have received, let him be accursed. So Paul uses a special word to describe those who change their positions on the perversions of the gospel. And two things must be noted about faithful preaching. The first is the truth of God also exposes characteristics of hearsay. And Paul said, marvel that you are turning away so soon from Him that called you. He called you to grace, but there are some who trouble you and want you to pervert the gospel of Christ. Well, we've all had that experience as a preacher. I've never perverted the gospel of Christ. If God said it, I believe it. If I read it in the King James Version of the Bible, which is my favorite, I say that is the pure word of God. And Galatians 3 and 1, he said, O foolish Galatians, who has bewitched you that you should not obey the truth, before whose eyes Jesus Christ was clearly portrayed among you as crucified? This only I want to learn from you. And did you receive the spirit of the works of the law or the hearing of faith? Are you so foolish? The truth of God is always that even we are an angel from heaven. If we preach any other gospel, the Bible said, let him be accursed. That's a terrible thing. But you that are getting away from the Word of God and you're denying the Word of God, don't you realize you'd be accursed? In Galatians, first chapter, the 10th verse says, Do I now persuade men of God or seek to please men? For if I seek to please men, I would not be a bondservant of Christ. How true that word is in the Bible. We need to read our Bible more and more and more. For in this bold words are clearly, it asserts that you cannot pervert the gospel of Jesus Christ, and we better get back into harmony with Him and allow Him to direct our lives. And don't be just puffed up because someone compliments about your preaching, especially you who are preaching a false doctrine, because they've also been deceived. And if you want to find out how Paul persecuted the church, look at verse 13. For you have heard of my former conduct. Yeah, he called it a former conduct in Judaism. How I persecuted the church of God. I tried to destroy the church. Now we have people trying to destroy the church today through unbelief. We have to reach the people. In Galatians 1:15, God called me that I might preach Him among the Gentiles. See, it's possible to preach the gospel without preaching the people. This is one of the greatest problems in our evangelical programs today. We have our church services, our radio broadcasts, our televisions, but are we reaching the people? Are we preaching Christ? See, the greatest thing I could tell you as a sinner is that you are lost. You are dying and you're going to hell unless you have had the blood of Jesus applied to blot out all your sins. And God is so merciful. You can talk to God and weep with godless sorrow. And He said, you put your faith in Christ and you will be saved. While Paul invariably visited the synagogues first, he was never satisfied with religious discussions. No, he knew it all until God met him and on the Damascus Road. In Romans 15:20, Paul said, I have made it my aim to preach the gospel not where Christ was named, lest I should build on another man's foundation. A preacher who is satisfied with feeding overstuffed Christians while a pagan world goes to hell has never understood the call of God to preach the gospel to every creature. You just have not. And so we have to come back to God, and we have to look at things in the way that God is talking to us. And I remember once in India, I was put in the most filthy place. It was a place for accommodations, but I thought it was the most filthy place. And I wondered why these people had put me in a place like this. Well, most of India is filthy. An overpopulation, nearly 5 billion people. They've been in a race with China to have 5 billion, and one of them made it. The other is very close. But I'm telling you, when you have overpopulation and you don't have a nice place just to put a guest preacher. So they gave me their best. But I wanted to go wherever God wanted me to go, and he sent me on my journey to India, which I traveled 11 times. Well, I was blessed. The people responded. Many were turned to Christ. And what a wonderful, wonderful thing that was. And now let us pray. Heavenly Father, we love you so much. We want you to know we love you. We treasure the fellowship we have with you. And we know that there is no one like our Lord. He is holy, holy, holy, and full of mercy and full of blessings. So shower your blessings upon us today and help us to live for you. And at the end of our life, we will be able to meet you in peace. And now, friends, this is your host, Reverend Max Manning, Post Office Box 161, Topeka, Kansas, 66601. Until next time, goodbye and God bless you.
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Nearly 400 years ago, English clergyman George Herbert wrote a poem titled Love, which reads, "Love bade me welcome, yet my soul drew back, guilty of dust and sin. But quick-eyed love, observing me grow slack from my first entrance in, drew nearer to me, sweetly questioning if I lacked anything. A guest, I answered, worthy to be here. Love said, you shall be he. I, the unkind, ungrateful? Ah, my dear, I cannot look on thee. Love took my hand and smiling did reply, who made the eyes but I? Truth, Lord, but I have marred them. Let my shame go where it doth deserve. And know you not, says love, who bore the blame? My dear, then I will serve. You must sit down, says love, and taste my meat. So I did sit and eat." As we navigate the complexities of life, there may be times when we feel unworthy to sit and dine with God's great gift of love. But as God's children, we are never too unworthy to approach Him and partake of His gracious love. As C.S. Lewis once observed, it's often in those moments when we notice the dirt that God is most present in us. A man I know received an invitation to attend a worship service. He accepted, though he felt awkward, having not regularly attended in many years. He arrived on time, but feeling out of place, couldn't bring himself to go inside. Anxiety and doubt began to build, and so he chose not to enter. Instead, he walked the grounds, circling the building. Eventually, he found himself at the entrance once again. Looking through the chapel doors, he noticed an open seat. With all the courage he could gather, he walked in and sat down. A hymn began to play, one he recognized. As the music continued, he felt known to God. The last time he had heard this hymn was at his younger sister's funeral years earlier. He felt an immediate connection to her and to heaven. He smiled and settled into the love that enveloped his heart. God's love always, always bids each of us welcome. And when we feel least worthy to enter, that may be the very moment He is inviting us to sit and eat.

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0: Hefty slider bag. 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One more time now, y'all. Come on.
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0: The concern is legitimate because we have all experienced because of COVID, especially in 2020. And that trauma is still in our minds.
1: Music really does pump you up for exercise.
2: Researchers at the University of Jyväskylä in Finland had recreational active adults complete separate cycling tests at about 80% of peak power, one in silence, while the other, music. Cyclists exercising with self-selected songs within a tempo range of about 120 to 140 beats per minute lasted nearly 20% longer without feeling more exhausted. Heart rate and lactate levels were similar, suggesting music did not reduce the physical demands, but helped people tolerate discomfort longer. Michael Toscano, CBS News.
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5: Cloudy skies with a few peaks of sun today, with daytime highs approaching 70. Winds out of the northeast, 5 to 10 miles an hour. Clear skies, tonight lows dip down to about 45. Daytime highs approaching 81. Tomorrow, ample sunshine expected. Lots of sunshine and dry Tuesday and Wednesday. Upper 80s Tuesday, low 80s by Wednesday. I'm staff meteorologist Ray Miller. Right now, it's 57 degrees.
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10: There's nothing more frustrating than to sit there at night after you worked all day and you scroll through Netflix, Amazon Prime, Hulu, Paramount Plus, Apple TV, Apple Plus, HBO, HBO Max, and you say, there's nothing on.
11: There's nothing to watch.
10: Have you done that?
11: Oh, of course.
10: Okay. Why is that?
11: I don't know, but I think Lisa and I have watched every single baking show that's ever created, because now we're getting down to like springtime baking on a Tuesday.
10: Okay. Well, here's what's happening. Gen Z said, we're tired of it. They're not doing it.
11: They're just cutting the coat.
10: No, they are going back to DVDs. What? Don't look at me like that. That's true. They're going back to DVDs.
11: I'm not standing up and putting a DVD. Who has a DVD player?
10: You have to go get a DVD player. You can find one on Amazon.
11: They're going to charge me more because I'm a Prime member. I just found that out last hour.
10: So I actually was watching, I forget, some news, and they were some news. I think it was maybe the Today Show. And they had a gal sitting there. This is not meant to be a judgment zone. But she's talking about how she owns a video rental store.
11: Okay.
10: What do you think a person looks like who owns a video rental store that is a Gen Zer and appealing to Gen Zers?
11: Probably female, short hair, heavy makeup, very maybe gothy, tattoos.
10: Okay. Did you see the segment?
11: I didn't.
10: Okay. Not a lot of makeup.
11: Okay.
10: Heavy tattoos.
11: Okay.
10: Short hair.
11: Black hair?
10: Black hair. No, a big nose ring.
11: Gothy.
10: Okay. And like big earring, you know, like earrings that they take out the earlobes in.
11: The gauges.
10: Yeah. And I'm sitting there going, ugh.
11: But is she successful? Doesn't matter what you look like if you're successful.
10: She's got a couple hundred members that that rent DVDs.
11: A couple hundred?
10: Okay, this is not a big business.
11: Okay, but she made it on the Today Show with a couple hundred members, and you can't get on with over 600,000 subscribers with a newsletter?
10: You know what? I turned them down, if you want to know the truth.
11: You turned them down?
10: Yeah, I did.
11: Well, you don't like free promotion?
10: Okay, here's my logic. Okay. By the time I get to New York,
11: right,
10: then I got to do all that. And you got to be there for like 4 days. And then you got to come back. And as I told the booking agent, as I said, you know, aside from Al Roker and Savannah Guthrie, I really don't know who else is on the Today Show.
11: There's Michael Strahan.
10: He's not on the Today Show.
11: Isn't he?
10: He's on Good Morning America.
11: You made the right decision, Ken.
10: That was funny. But yeah, here I'm going to make a point, Ken. Here it is.
11: I don't know. They're all the same show to me.
10: Exactly. I'd rather stay here and work with you and be with our listeners and our viewers on YouTube. Because after all, it's my job. I'm America's beloved digital goddess, and I've been here for so many years. My name's Kim Komando. It's funny how that works, because this is the Kim Komando Show. It's the nation's largest, biggest, best show about all things digital. And joining me is Andrew Babinski. Hello there, Andrew.
11: I bet if the open rate of the newsletter dropped below 35%, you'd be on the Today Show tomorrow.
10: You're going, my newsletter.
11: Where's Michael?
10: Where's Kathy Lee and Regis? Oh, no, that's a long time ago.
11: That was a bit ago.
10: that was a long time ago.
11: So you got a newsletter, Kim. That's so exciting. Galman, she's got a newsletter.
10: 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All right, then, every single day I make sure that I know exactly what's happening in the tech world so I can impart all this know-how from my beautiful brain to yours. And we're going to start with a story from right here in Arizona. I don't know if you're familiar with this. A woman posted a GIF on Facebook, and she got arrested.
11: Huh?
10: 56-year-old. A woman by the name of Kathleen Turney. She posted a clip from the Game of Thrones on a Tempe City Councilman's Facebook page. And Tempe is a suburb of Phoenix, of course. And I don't play Game of Thrones.
11: It's a television show.
10: Okay.
11: You can't play it.
10: I don't watch Game of Thrones.
11: Okay.
10: Who? What's the queen's name?
11: Oh, I couldn't tell you. I don't watch that show either.
10: And you don't play the game either?
11: Mm-mm.
10: Okay. Queen Cersei? Okay. It showed the queen, whatever her name is, destroying her enemies in an explosion.
11: Okay.
10: The caption had a snarky comment about the night's meeting. I don't know what the comment says. Tempe police called it a credible threat, evacuated 75 people from City Hall.
11: What?
10: Detectives and members of the U.S. Marshals Service Violent Offender Task Force showed up at Kathleen's front door and arrested her on felony computer tampering charges. The county attorney later declined to prosecute, saying there was no reasonable likelihood of conviction.
11: Is this the first time these police officers have ever been on the internet?
10: Kathleen lost her $121,000 a year job after her arrest.
11: So?
10: She is. $3 million in damages. But you have to remember, what you post online can come back.
11: No. This is a council person making phone calls saying, hey, this lady ticked me off. Go get her.
10: But
11: allegedly.
10: You got to be smart about it. And what is to gain by posting a snarky comment on this whole thing?
11: Nothing to gain, but it's 84% of the internet. I mean, I've literally seen people post on other people's that they're going to end their lives. Direct comments. They weren't getting arrested. This is a Game of Thrones GIF, whatever.
10: GIF, whatever you want to say. You say GIF or GIF?
11: I say GIF.
10: I say GIF.
11: Which one
10: is it? I say GIF sometimes. It depends.
11: Okay.
10: Depends how you feel.
11: I feel that's a threat. So can someone please, she's threatening me with my vocabulary. Can someone please call the cops?
10: Yes, I feel violated. Please.
11: You can't be the victim. I'm the victim.
10: I am the victim.
11: Double please call right now.
10: Look at me. Look at this face. These eyes. They look hurt.
11: They look menacing.
10: A federal judge has ruled Allstate must face a massive lawsuit involving 15 combined cases. 45 million people were allegedly tracked without consent using apps like GasBuddy, Life360, and Fuel Rewards. Allstate's data unit already allegedly embedded software to track the speed, braking, and location.
11: So my fiance sent me a link, I want to say it was Monday, to join GasBuddy. And when I got home, she was like, hey, did you sign up for that thing I sent you? I was like, no, it's going to track me. And she goes, I know. But I got a $100 gift card because I've used it so much. Sign up because I get a bonus. I was like, I'm not going to put it on my phone. And she's like, if they're checking me, they already know where you are. So they just put it on your phone.
10: Well, they're raising insurance rates based on that. In one case, a woman was flagged for reckless driving while she was on a roller coaster because the app couldn't distinguish between a Toyota and a theme park ride.
11: That's hilarious.
10: You're in good hands. Remember that.
11: This driver continuously is spinning around and around and around and around and around. I think they're either on the teacups or driving like a crazy person.
10: Doing donuts. Okay. A nature medicine study found you should not be asking ChatGPT if you're dying.
11: Okay.
10: It missed real emergencies half the time and panicked over safe situations 65% of the time.
11: Well, I think it's got a new thing on there, because anytime you ask about your health, because I think I'm allergic to something, and I take a picture of my eyes, and I'm like, do they look irritated? And it's like, don't talk to me about health stuff. Go to your doctor.
10: That's because they're getting sued by somebody.
11: I think I see a little redness, but seriously, don't talk to me about it.
10: Google's Notebook LM. Have you ever used that? You have.
11: Oh, yeah. Notebook, yes.
10: Okay. It got a major upgrade. Now turns research notes into full videos with animations. Narration, visual styles. They say it's for students and presenters. And then Spotify and Liquid Death. Are you still drinking Liquid Death?
11: I love Liquid Death.
10: You still drinking
11: that? Oh, yeah. I have a subscription. It gets delivered to the house every single month.
10: I bought a can just because you were talking about how it was like $4 for a can.
11: It's the best water on the history of planet Earth. And it's in an aluminum can, so it gets so cold. They should literally advertise in this show, because I will be their nationwide spokesperson.
10: Where's Tracy? Tracy, did you hear that?
11: For trade. I'll do it for trade.
10: They have created the Eternal Playlist Urn.
11: Okay.
10: It's a cremation urn with a Bluetooth speaker on the lid. It scans your listening Spotify history and then loops your forever soundtrack. So your family members and friends.
11: Once you're put into the urn?
10: Yes.
11: Okay.
10: So it keeps playing music, like Staying Alive.
11: I'm not staying alive.
10: Highway to Hell. Stairwell to Heaven or whatever.
11: Stairway to Heaven.
10: Yes. Anything by the Grateful Dead.
11: Yes, of course. Yes. At least they make good water, because that's a dumb idea.
10: Ashes to ashes, base to base. Mr. Beast makes you kind of sit back and say, what the heck have you done with your life? He's 27 years old. He's worth $700 million. And he just acquired an app called Step,
11: okay,
10: a banking app. 7 million teen users. As a parent, you need to listen to this. Because your kid already trusts Mr. Beast and loves Mr. Beast. And so they have trademarked Mr. Beast Financial, including cryptocurrency services. So he's going to start selling crypto to teenagers.
11: Oh, great.
10: Mm-hmm. So you need to have the money talk before Mr. Beast does.
11: Yes, Mr. Beast gives away money. He's not going to take ours.
10: Right. 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Let's see. Coming up, we're going to talk about how scammers are stealing your face for AI deepfakes and a safe way to try DeepSeek. I'm going to talk a little bit more about that. And, of course, we have great phone calls here on the Kim Komando Show. 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
10: You know, sometimes I launch products and sometimes they're not always a success.
11: No?
10: Like maybe like 1%. And so, but when something really takes off, I just want to say thank you, because this splashofai.com AI newsletter that I'm doing right now, it is just smoking right out of the gate. I mean, it is going to be, it's going to be huge.
11: It's just one issue in.
10: I know, but you could tell the feedback, everything that we're getting.
11: No, I'm saying not many things launch and have this much success. Yes. Just one in.
10: It is. Yeah, that's true. It is. Because normally you have to build up for success. Right. And it's like, I mean, the comments, I mean, thousands of comments, I mean, off the first issue, and, you know, almost a 60% open rate. It's just really phenomenal. So if you haven't already signed up, it's just once a week. Just sign up right now. 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Take some phone calls.
11: Do it.
10: Emil in Tampa, Florida. Welcome. We're going to start with you. What's going on?
15: Well, hi, Kim. Lots of stuff that's not good is going on. I am a QuickBooks Pro Advisor, and they publish a site for me where people can find a Pro Advisor and make contact to discuss doing books. Well, I've received several calls on that, and everything's gone fine. And about a month ago, I received a call, or a message, actually it was an email, for someone who wanted me to take a look at doing his books. And that's normal. So I said, sure, I'll be glad to talk with you. And he said, I would like to do it with a Zoom link. Well, I've used Zoom, so I said, not a problem. And time came for him to send me the link, and I hadn't received it, so I emailed him and said, you know, where's the link? I'm ready to talk with you. And he came back and said he'd been busy, and yeah, he'd send it to me right now. So I get the link, and it's a normal Zoom link. So I click on it, and it went to a site or went to a page that said, you need to upgrade your Zoom.
10: Which happens.
15: Well,
10: it does happen.
15: Well, yeah. Yeah, that happens. And so I was not suspicious at that point. So I clicked on the link, and it went to a really strange page that I had never seen before and suspected it was not legitimate. So I got out of it. And I think it was too late because I believe he got into my computer. Now, nothing was going on. I got out of it and just deleted his email message and never figured I'd never contact him again. And so I was working on my computer. It's a laptop, actually. And I was working on my laptop doing some accounting. And I took a break to get something to eat and drink. And I'm sitting in front of my computer doing that. And all of a sudden, this screen pops up that says, Microsoft is updating your system. Well, I've seen that before. So I didn't suspect anything. But it started at 10%. And for the 5-10 minutes I was sitting there, it never changed from 5%. 10%, okay. 50. Then all of a sudden, my mouse starts moving on the screen, and I'm not touching my mouse. I realize somebody's in there besides me. So I hit the power button and shut down the computer and waited 10, 15 minutes or so, and then I restarted it, and everything was fine. Now, I have all of my links to my bank and QuickBooks and other stuff that I use. If you click on one of those links, a speed dial link, if you click on one, you have to put in a PIN to get to it.
10: Okay.
15: So I was somewhat confident that he couldn't get to anything. But every time, and it's happened again since then, again, I sit there waiting. You know, it's only when I pause and I'm not doing anything on it that he gets in. So he's put something in my computer.
10: Well, you know, that Zoom update could have been what's called a RAT. A remote access Trojan, right?
15: Okay.
10: And that gives a person full control of your computer. And because, I mean, first of all, you need to do a whole security scan, right? I would stop using this laptop until I could take it in somewhere or if you can do a whole scan. Unfortunately, you don't know what this person has access to. So this becomes the pain in the butt of changing all your passwords.
15: Right.
10: And changing PINs. We should call your bank.
11: Now, you mentioned you were a QuickBooks professional. And is that something that you do through, they refer you through QuickBooks? 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
15: You know, kind of both.
11: Okay.
15: It's part-time. 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
15: Well, it wasn't a random link. 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
10: It's not necessarily through a quote-unquote portal as much as it's a referral program. 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
18: Breakfast baseball from Manhattan, and hopefully Senior Day proves to be a special one here at Thornton Family Stadium in Manhattan. Two teams going opposite directions, unfortunately for K-State at the moment, as the Wildcats have lost 9 in a row. Cincinnati on a season-best 8-game winning streak. The Bearcats with their longest winning streak in a decade. And today, K-State tries to avoid a 3-game sweep after losing 4-2 Friday night and then 5-3 last night here at Thornton Family Stadium. It's been a grind of late. A lot of injuries impacting the K-State Wildcats of late. Kansas State had a great pitching performance yesterday from southpaw Lincoln Sheffield. Unfortunately, one pitch that got hit out of the park in the eighth inning by Quentin Coates spelled doom for the Wildcats in that 5-3 setback. K-State comes into this ball game now at 26-24. Cincinnati's 18 games above 500 at 35-17. Matt Walters, along with the voice of the Wildcats, Wyatt Thompson, with you from Manhattan here on this Sunday morning. Glad you could join us for the home regular season finale. K-State still has one series, and that's next weekend, Thursday, Friday, and Saturday, down in Orlando against UCF. Cody Mackey in our Jeff City, Missouri studios as well. And right now, it is a grind for Kansas State. The mistakes get magnified, whether you're on the mound, whether it's defensively, whether it's at the plate. But again, today is Senior Day, and maybe, just maybe, K-State can put an end to the schneid.
21: Well, it's Mother's Day. It is going to be a 71-degree day, and you're out to try to break a 9-game losing streak. What I would tell everybody is K-State has played decent baseball in this series. They've lost 2 hard games, but they've got to do something a little bit more today, I think, than they've been doing in this slide. Whether that's back-to-back-to-back hits, you know, a crooked inning or two against a pretty good club, because you're going against a Cincinnati team that right now is on a very, very big high. They have confidence. They're a quality club. They've got good arms. They've got some depth. This is going to be a challenge today to get this final game of the series.
0: One thing that Cincinnati has done since joining the Big 12 Conference, for those of you who may not be aware, under third-year head coach Jordan Bischel, is they've gotten better on the road every year. Two seasons ago, Jordan Bischel's first year at the helm of the Bearcats, they were 10 and 15 on the road. Last year, 13 and 16. Right now, Cincinnati is 17 and 11 away from their home ballpark. That says something. That's why Cincinnati will be in the NCAA tournament. That's why Cincinnati could potentially host the regional. They have the highest RPI of any Big 12 team at the moment. That includes first place Kansas and second place West Virginia.
21: 100%. That says a lot right there about the kind of baseball team they have. One thing in studying for this weekend's broadcast that really caught my eye, I think, reading the recap that they did in their media relations office yesterday about that 5-3 win and what they've done in this streak, it's hard not to notice that in May, Coach Bischel is now 19-6 in this month. Matt, that is hard to do in this league. And you mentioned those other two teams. Kansas is having a great year. They're 37-14. West Virginia is 34-12. And yet this is the team that has the best RPI in the conference. That's quite impressive no matter how you look at it.
0: Cincinnati is a team that has grit, has fight. Their dugout is dialed in. They celebrate everything in the dugout. And some may say, well, yeah, that's easy to do when you're winning.
21: Sure.
0: It is easy to do, but this is a team that's, they're just not doing it now here in the month of May. Now, what every baseball team wants in college baseball is to play its best baseball in this month. You want to go into your conference tournament, into the NCAA tournament, playing your best baseball. It doesn't happen for everybody, and that's why a Cincinnati, an Oklahoma State, who's won its series already in Tempe, Oklahoma State goes for a sweep today against Arizona State. But if you are trending the right direction, if you're hot going into the postseason, good things typically happen. The Cincinnati team has some pop, Wyatt. They've got a couple of big-time boppers in the lineup. And Quinton Coates, who's out of Olathe South, and Jack Natilli. Both guys have really been kept in check in the series, but Coates has that one big hit, which won yesterday's ballgame.
21: Think about it this way. Going into the eighth inning yesterday, Cincinnati had scored one run. K-State had one run. That was a Caden Carl home run. Sometimes when things happen that hurt you, you have to respond. Cincinnati's starting pitcher yesterday, after that Carl home run, retired the next 10 guys to give them a chance to do what they did in the eighth inning.
0: And we've had, in both ball games, similar stretches. On Friday night, Taz Butler, who, again, was a hard luck loser. He was great. Both Taz Butler and yesterday's starter Lincoln Sheffield have gone 6 2/3 and 7 2/3, respectively. K-State needing to get a lot from its starters because of the bullpen struggles K-State's enduring right now. Those guys did their job but made just one mistake. Mm-hmm. Cincinnati's taken advantage of it, and that's why they lead the series 2-0. Keep in mind, and we mentioned this during yesterday's broadcast locally here in Manhattan on KMAN, 2 years ago, Cincinnati opened its Big 12 life here. In the very first game in Big 12 play for the Bearcats, they got no hit here. Then Cincinnati, 2 years ago, came back and won the Saturday game. K-State had to fight like crazy to win 14-13 in 13 innings 2 years ago. To me, that was a sign of things to come from Cincinnati, because after you get no hit in your first conference game in a brand new conference, it would be very easy to think, oh no, are we biting off something more than we can chew? And ever since then, Cincinnati has trended the right direction. So it's an interesting matchup today. K-State will start James Guyette, who's been a workhorse in his career. He's only been a Wildcat. He has not, quote unquote, bought in to life in the portal, seeking what's in it for me, where can I get more of this, more cash, whatever the case may be. and he won't go through senior day today. There are 19 Wildcats that will be recognized before this ball game, and that's about to get underway here in the next couple of minutes. But where I was going is Guyette has had some struggles. He had been the Friday night starter. That changed a couple of weeks ago when he was shifted to Sunday, and his issues have been right out of the chute. He had a start down in Tucson, Arizona a few weeks ago on Friday night where he had a few issues in the first couple of innings. A mound visit got him locked in, and then he was unbelievable the rest of the ballgame. But here's hoping that James Guyette, who was at the back end of the bullpen a year ago, can help lead the Cats to a win today.
21: Pete Hughes would tell you he has to have a good start to today's start. If he does, he is more than capable. He's
0: And a good start, pardon me, a good start doesn't mean he's got to go seven.
21: Right.
0: When we say good start, that means from the get-go.
21: In inning number one. Yeah. Maybe even the first two innings. But if he does that, that augments K-State's chances here today. They're facing a pitcher today that's somewhat similar to yesterday. K-State probably will have a little bit different approach today. They need left-handed hitters to do a good job against this guy. If they do those kinds of things, they're more than capable. But they are down and out and need something good to happen early. And for my money, that's a good first inning for Guyette, and do something in the bottom half, and let's go from there on a Monday.
0: And not make mistakes defensively.
21: Oh, exactly.
0: Because when you make, again, those little mistakes are getting magnified more and more every game. We're going to step aside. When we come back, you'll hear from K-State head coach Pete Hughes. As of now, K-State is sitting in 11th, the top 12, make the Big 12 tournament. A win would pretty much seal K-State, but right now Texas Tech's coming on strong. They won 2 out of 3 against BYU. The Red Raiders are a half game behind K-State in 12th. Right now Arizona and Houston are on the outside looking in, and Houston has won the first two games against Arizona. Last night's game in Tucson was a 13-inning marathon, and both teams scored in the 12th, and Houston got 2 in the 13th, wound up winning against 7-5 over the Wildcats of U of A last night. We'll see what transpires here today, but again, after a timeout, you'll hear from K-State head coach Pete Hughes. So glad you are with us here on Mother's Day. Happy Mother's Day to each and every one of you who are tuned in. Hope you have a wonderful May 10th. Coach Hughes with us after a timeout here on the K-State Sports Network from Learfield.
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0: Back here on the K-State Sports Network from Learfield, from Toyn Family Stadium, a chance to visit with the head coach of the Wildcats, Pete Hughes, as our pregame show continues. It's the home finale for K-State. The Wildcats try to stay away from a sweep against Cincinnati. The Bearcats, a winner yesterday, 5-3. The final Friday night was 4-2, but as we look back at yesterday's ball game. Again, another low-scoring game, Coach, and Lincoln Sheffield was lights out. I know there's nothing to show for it for him other than a loss, but he pitched his heart out, just made a mistake, and a wind-aided home run winds up being the difference in the game.
23: Yeah, I mean, Lincoln deserved to pitch that kid. His outing was awesome, and we thought he deserved to pitch to him, too, you know, and he left the pitch up. I don't know. Yeah, like you said, it was a fly ball, you know, to the wrong part of the park. But, you know, we were up in the same circumstances a couple times during the game, and we didn't hit a fly ball to right. So, you know, credit Coates, he put a good swing on it off a pitcher that we had a good matchup against him the entire day. But as far as second-guessing me leaving Lincoln or going with Cohen or anyone in that situation, I'm going to – Lincoln's leaving it all out there for me. I'm going to let that kid have his chance to decide his own fate. And, he didn't get the result yesterday, but I told him he pitched great. He deserved better. The game's cruel. It'll come back to him. And it already has because the kid needs a warrior.
4: Mm-hmm. You know,
23: and those guys deserve to have their opportunities. And if I'm the bad guy, I'm the bad guy. But I'll do it again today if that same circumstance presents itself.
0: When you went out to the mound to talk to Lincoln prior to that at bat, I would assume you tried to just slow down the momentum because Cincinnati got a couple of guys on base, but what did you say to Lincoln when you went out to the mound?
23: I wasn't going out to take him out. I was going out there because they're a momentum-based team, and I was going there to slow the game down because it didn't work, but you know, I've been around it long enough to know how a big inning begins and how it presents itself early. And you get a cheap hit. You can't pick up a bunt. Now you got first and second with one out. Then you got to damage control, and you got to slow the game down. You got to make sure they're not going to beat you on the run game right there with one out, first and second. You got to make sure you're careful with the kid coach, and we're all on the same page with the game plan, you know. And but I just said, hey, Link, you know, I'm not taking the ball from you. This is your outing, man. You deserve to finish this inning and pitch to this guy. And he was fired up, so I can live with someone failing with intent. That's for sure.
0: Yeah, Lincoln pitched lights out, and I thought both pitchers, coach, kept guys off balance. Again, it was a low hit total when Knight and Lincoln were both in the game, but again, Lincoln's mix yesterday was outstanding.
23: Yeah, he kept them off balance. A ton of soft outs and a ton of soft hits. That's not being demeaning to our opponent. Ball and play, good things happen, but that just tells me Lincoln's stuff was good, you know, and sometimes you get paid off and sometimes you don't, but he kept them off balance, and he's a bulldog. He wasn't feeling great last week, and I'm sure he didn't feel 100% yesterday, but that's who he is, so wish he got the win. He deserved it, yeah.
0: May not have felt 100%, but he gave more than 100% in yesterday's ball game. Cats fall 5-3. Today is senior day here in Manhattan. Again, the finale and the home finale for the Wildcats. More with Coach when we come back in a moment here on the K-State Sports Network from Learfield.
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0: Senior day here in Manhattan as the Cats finish off the 2026 home schedule with the Cincinnati Bearcats. More from Toynton Family Stadium now here on the K-State Sports Network. Matt Walters with the head coach of the Wildcats, Pete Hughes. And today, Coach, the final home game for a lot of guys, and when I say a lot of guys, 19 involved in senior day. We don't have time to hit everyone, but senior day is a little different in this day and age.
23: Yeah, you know, it's completely different than it was last year. You know, we have the portal, which brings us grad transfers, which brings us 1 year certificate guys academically, and you know, a lot of guys getting their fifth year, and it's just not definitive. And the student athlete that starts in your program as a freshman and stays there for 4 years in the sport of college baseball is very few and far between these days. So yeah, you got 19 guys, and guess what? It's going to look the same way next year and the year after that. Honestly, this is This is the exact opposite reason why we have a senior day established to begin with. You know, it's guys that have been with you for 4 years. You say goodbye. You say goodbye to the community. But, you know, a lot of these guys have been here for 9 months. You know, so it doesn't make any sense to me. And then you get a player like Jimmy Gaeta, who's been in our program for 3 years, who's going to get drafted and signed, and he's not going to get recognized. And D. Kennedy.

0: He's not going to get recognized. Kalen Culpepper didn't get recognized because these guys went up, they screwed up and went ahead and got drafted and represented our university, you know. And Jordan Wicks never got appreciated for what he did here on a day. So I think this might be the last one, and it's just because of the change in the landscape that the portal brings us and how our recruiting classes just are so different than they've ever been.
1: Coach, with the landscape that is in place and what we're talking about, the word chemistry comes to mind, not just you, but for so many head coaches in this game. How hard is that, considering a lot of guys have only been in a program for 9 months? I mean, the chemistry starts literally back in August, if not even a little bit sooner. But how tough is that aspect in college baseball right now?
0: It's tough in every sport, you know, but your culture has to be the strongest thing, you know, that these new guys are walking into, and your culture has to dictate how you go about your business. Is that why we're having a bad year and failing here at the end? No, it has nothing to do with it, you know. So I think the health of our team has everything to do with it. Does that affect chemistry? I don't know. These guys are practicing their butts off every day like crazy. They're competing like crazy. So that tells me our culture is strong. We're not getting the results, and we're a little bit undermanned, you know. But to see it go this way many times is unique, that's for sure, as far in with my experience. But as far as it, I know you weren't insinuating that, but it's not a culture deal. But I do worry about that. You definitely want to get the right guys in here, and sometimes you can't get the check every single box that you want for a great Kansas State baseball player to come your way in the portal. You just don't get them all, you know. And we try to do the best we can, and let our culture take over.
1: Today, Jimmy Guyette, speaking of, gets the start for you in the home finale, Connor Blue for Cincinnati. I know you're hoping Jimmy is the Jimmy we know and love.
0: Yeah, we need Jimmy to give us a consistent outing, and specifically we need him to start well. We need him to have a good first inning and set the tone for our senior day, and for us to get feeling good. And I think guys are putting a lot of pressure on themselves now, you know, because they want success, they want to get that win. But yeah, it all starts with Jimmy, you know. And we got a lot of belief in him and his ability. He's a good matchup if he's in the zone and he can control the running game.
1: What's the scoop on Connor Blue?
0: Same as the guy yesterday, you know, on night. It's just, honestly, it's all fastballs away, sliders away, cutters away to right-handers. So that really minimizes our plan of attack. And we had the same one yesterday. That's why it was frustrating. And that's why the matchup goes in favor for left-handers, because everything's coming into their barrel. And there's a reason why people are hitting over 300 versus yesterday's starter and today's starter. So we have to exploit that. Did we do that yesterday? No, we didn't. You know, our lefty's got to be better today.
1: Coach, appreciate the time. Home finale. Hopefully, even though it's an early start, we've got a good crowd and they get behind you.
0: You know what, Chili? Thank you, and happy Mother's Day to all those great mothers out there that let us play this game.
1: Make sure you take care of Deb after the ballgame. The head coach of the Cats, Pete Hughes, with us. More pregame when we come back after a timeout here on the K-State Sports Network from Learfield.
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1: Back here in Manhattan at Toynton Family Stadium, senior day activities just wrapping up. A lot of folks from support staff to seniors getting recognized. The very last one to go through, Cole Weisenbaker. Senior day is always a special day. It is a little different in the landscape of not just college baseball, but college athletics. And a lot of these guys have, again, given so much to K-State, even newcomers like Carlos Vasquez, who really had his season end due to an injury that happened in the Oklahoma State Series when he got hit on the wrist. Boy, howdy, was he a huge factor in what K-State had done to that point. Again, he's got 28 two-out RBIs, provided a lot not just at the plate but in left field. So, again, the Wildcat faithful here recognizing this large class of players. We'll get to the starting lineups here in just a second. Matt Walters with Wyatt Thompson here in Manhattan. And Wyatt, again, while K-State not playing its best baseball, man, a win today at least makes you feel a little bit better going to Orlando next week.
6: Absolutely, and that will be the final series of the regular season. If K-State is one of the top 12 teams in the league, and we believe that they're right there, then you go right from Orlando, Florida, to Arizona for the Big 12 tournament, and we'll see what happens from there. A dreamer would say, okay, let's win today. Then you hope you have a really, really good series and a pretty good tournament. And then who knows? Maybe you still have a shot. It's certainly outside looking in now, but it has to start today.
1: Here are the starting lineups for this one. First off, for Cincinnati, winners of 8 straight ball games, now 35-17. And Jordan Bischel, for the most part, going with the same lineup he has used the first two games of this series. There is one change in that, and we will alert you to that here in just a moment. Jackson Smith, the second baseman, a transfer from Bradley, leads things off for the Bearcats. Ryan Taranski, who's been in left, he's played a little bit of center when a change was made yesterday, but today he gets the start in right field. Taranski will bat second. Quentin Coates, who had the 3-run homer yesterday in the eighth, it wound up being a 4-spot that the Bearcats put up. The sophomore out of Olathe South will be in the 3-hole and at first base. Derek Pitts is in center, batting cleanup. Jack Natilli is the catcher. He hits fifth. Enzo Infelice, the freshman, is the DH today. He will hit in the 6th hole on the order. Cal Sefcik gets the start. He's in left field. He was a defensive replacement late in the Saturday ball game. Christian Mitchell's at third, batting 8th and hitting 9th, and shortstop Charlie Niehaus. On the mound, Connor Blue, a freshman righty, 4-0 with an ERA of 4.44, 35 strikeouts and 20 walks for the freshman, Connor Blue. Again for Cincinnati, Smith, Taranski, Coates, Pitts, Natilli, Infelice, Sefcik, Mitchell, and Niehaus with Connor Blue on the mound. For the Wildcats of K-State, two games above 500 at 26-24. This was a team that made all sorts of noise in the first month of Big 12.

0: and now here in the back part of the season has become the Sunday starter for Kansas State, as they've had to mix their rotation a little bit with injuries and struggles in the bullpen. That's part of why Guyette is the Sunday starter. In a way, Kennedy, Lotus, Madliak, Smolinski, Evasco, Gallagher, Kendrick, Carl, and James Guyette is on the mound. A morning ball game. The reason this game is an 11 o'clock first pitch is because of Cincinnati's travel plans. Typically, Sunday games are at 1 here in Manhattan. But again, with Cincinnati's travel plans, that's why we are playing a little breakfast baseball here in the home finale of 2026. K-State trying to pick up win number 12 at home. Last year, K-State was 18-3 at home, 11-13 coming into this contest today. Let's go ahead and take 10 seconds here for station ID. 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
0: The latest from the Big 12, the schedule for today, and who sits where in the standings, that when we come back here on the K-State Sports Network from Learfield.
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0: The Sunday lineup is as follows. West Virginia goes for a sweep in Lawrence against first place Kansas. If the Mountaineers do that, they will crawl to within one game of KU, who sits in first place atop the Big 12. This game getting started here momentarily. Also to come, Houston goes for a sweep in Tucson. Again, the Cougars won last night in 13 against the Wildcats. UCF goes for a sweep in Waco. The Knights have just pounded Baylor in the first two ball games of that series. TCU tries to sweep Utah in Fort Worth, and Oklahoma State likewise tries to do so against number 16 Arizona State. Last night, OSU hit 7 home runs, 4 in the fourth, en route to a 13-6 win over the Sun Devils. Again, KU right now, a 2-game lead atop the standings. KU could potentially host a regional. It would be their first in NCAA play. The Jayhawks still with work to be done. James Guyette on the mound. The first pitch is on the way when we come back here on the K-State Sports Network from Learfield.
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2: Matt Walters along with the one, the only, the voice, Wyatt Thompson, Cody Mackey, our studio engineer, and Jeff City, Missouri. Always a treat to work with my man, Mr. Thompson. We'll go back and forth with the play-by-play of this contest. Kansas State, again, has slid to just two games above 500. Cincinnati rolling 35-17. I mentioned KU may host a regional, Wyatt. Cincinnati thinking about the very same thing.
3: No doubt. They've been a really, really hot club of late, but a consistent team throughout the entirety of the season. They're solid defensively. They've got an offense that has some pop, but also a lot of guys with a good average. And then you got to like that pitching staff. They've done a nice job. Two quality starts here so far in the series. We'll see what happens today.
2: 62 degrees, mostly cloudy skies, light winds. Oddly enough, out of the east, that means it's blowing in from right field. Here is Jackson Smith. He'll lead things off for the Bearcats. K-State goes into its right side shift with Inouye in the outfield, and pitch number one from Guyette just barely outside. Our umpires for today's game, Cody Oaks calling the balls and strikes. At first, Clayton Ham. Doug Williams is at second. Travis Reininger is at third. Cincinnati on an eight-game tear at the moment. Guyette deals a strike. 1-1 to Smith, who's hitting 316 with five homers and 44 driven in. Cincinnati has good numbers, really one through six, one through seven in the order. The Bradley transfer, Jackson Smith, awaits the 1-1 from James Guyette. Sprayed over the third base stands and across College Avenue, which is just behind Toyton Family Stadium. A ball and two strikes in the series. Jackson Smith is 3-for-8 with a double, a walk, a strikeout, and a stolen base. Left-handed hitter, good second baseman. Okay, it's 1-2, misses up and out with a fastball. Two balls and two strikes. Early success today would benefit K-State. That equals Guyette on the mound. That equals offensively and no mistakes defensively. K-State has committed an error in each of the two games. Line back into the net off the bat of Jackson Smith. He'll be followed by Ryan Taranski and Quentin Coates. Defensively for the Cats in the outfield, Lotus in left, Carl in center, and Evasco in right. Third to first, Gallagher, Kennedy, Inouye, and Smolinski. And again, with the defensive lineup at the moment, Gallagher is actually stationed out at shortstop. Now Guyette elevates that fastball, full count. One thing that James Guyette almost always does, he's not a guy that's going to get you typically to the seventh, let's say. He throws a lot of pitches. His pitch count has a tendency to rise and rise quickly. 3-2 again, the count to Smith. And he strikes him out, up and away. Good fastball. Smith chases it, and there's one man out. That ball had some late life on it, tailing away from the left-handed hitter. Now here's Ryan Taranski. 3-for-9 this weekend with an RBI. Taranski hitting 313 overall in 26. With five homers and 30 driven in. Now Gallagher, who's off the line, comes in from third. Strike one issue to Taranski. A changeup from James Guyette. Taranski has laid down a couple of bunts in this series. And that's what's unique about Cincinnati. Jordan Bischel's squad can do anything at any time. That pitch just barely missing. low according to Cody Oaks. One ball, one strike. Nobody on, a man out, just underway. Just having our cup of coffee before the Mother's Day brunch gets started. Okay, it always works out of the stretch and from the third base side of the rubber. And that changeup drifts outside, 2-1. Guyette, not an overly fast worker. Big, strong guy is James Guyette. 6'3", 215, a Californian out of Newberry Park. The 2-1, flared back into the net. And the count even up, two balls, two strikes. Guyette has been a Wildcat his whole career, will likely get drafted. Has a chance to play professionally. Taranski back in from the left side. Two balls, two strikes. And just getting started here in the Little Apple on Mother's Day. That changeup, a called third strike, and that had Taranski frozen. So back-to-back K's for Guyette to start this Sunday. Now here comes the quote-unquote big bopper for Cincinnati. Quentin Coates, a graduate of Olathe South, not highly recruited coming out of high school whatsoever. Had a lot of D2 looks out of the MIAA, the junior college ranks. But he is now dialed in his sophomore campaign. And he gets a fastball at 93 for a strike from Guyette. Right, this is a guy that really came on hot late last year, all freshman, Big 12. Right now, 25 homers and 67 driven in. He hit his 25th on Saturday. Lines one to right field. Evasco fading back, makes the catch on the cutout on the track. And it's a 1-2-3 inning for Guyette and K-State. That's the good start Pete Hughes was referencing in our pregame show. Nothing across for Cincinnati in the top of the first. When we come back, it'll be the Cats' turn. Cincinnati nothing, the Cats coming up. 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
3: Happy Mother's Day.
2: Exactly. Our postseason coverage from Surprise, Arizona. Whether it's just game one or whatever transpires with the Cats, all of those broadcasts will be network broadcasts. And right now, K-State will be playing on Tuesday the 19th, a to-be-determined opponent. Connor Blue has had a good freshman campaign, 4-0, an ERA of 4.44. He threw a career-high 6 innings last Sunday at Houston and allowed just 1 earned run. The Bearcats have won each of his last 3 starts. We'll set the Bearcat defense for you here in just a moment. Shintaro Inoue to lead things off for K-State. He'll be followed by Dee Kennedy and Kyan Lotus. The Cats in their home white, Cincinnati black tops, gray pants. Not quite the crowd that we have seen on Friday night and Saturday. And again, part of that is A, due to Mother's Day, B, that it's Sunday, C, fill in the blank. But again, a nice crowd for this early start. In a way, a 293 average, six homers and 35 driven in. He is fed a strike by Connor Blue. Fastball, low 90s. Breaking pitch, changeup, right around 84 to 85. Little cutter and a slider as well. Inouye sprays this across College Avenue. Nothing in two. Inouye, who transferred in last year from Western Nebraska, has his family here. His mom made the trip. Again, Inouye hails from Japan. Blue with the short sleeves, ready to work. Foul tipped off the catcher's mitt. Still 0-2 to Inouye. In this series, Inouye 3-for-8. K-State's only scored 5 runs in the 2 games. Only 3 Wildcats have RBIs. Ty Smolinski, Grant Gallagher, and Caden Carl. Another 0-2. Off-speed pitch low and outside. Scooped up by Jack Natilli. Left to right in the outfield, Kyle Sefcik, who was a defensive replacement late yesterday, in left, gets the start today in left. Pitts is in center, Taranski is in right. Mitchell, Niehaus, Smith, and Coates from third to first, and Inouye putting up a fight here against the pitcher Connor Blue as he fouls another one off. And Jack Natilli is the catcher and has caught every pitch of this series. A ball, 2 strikes to Inouye, just underway here in the bottom of the first. Cincinnati did not score in the top half of the inning. Inouye nearly triggered that fastball 3 inches outside. 2 balls, 2 strikes. Inouye, a very good find out of the junior college ranks a year ago. Solidified the second base position. Backdoor bender stays away. And the count full. Deke Kennedy on deck for the Wildcats. Again, not much wind yesterday. The wind was blowing towards the right field foul pole. That was where the jet stream was. Sprayed foul again across College Avenue. Inouye is about to see the 9th pitch of this at bat.
3: He will take a walk, Matt. 32 on the year.
2: Has been in the leadoff spot a good chunk of 2026. Little flare out into shallow right center field. Coming in is Taranski, and he'll make the catch. So Blue wins that battle. It was a lengthy one, and there's one man out. What's interesting about this defensive setup in the outfield for Cincinnati is Jordan Bischel made changes late in yesterday's game. Derek Pitts had been in right field, and on Friday night he brought a ball or caught a ball near the wall in right field, a very athletic play where he had to jump and lean back. Here's D. Kennedy, who gets a slider outside. D. will likely see a buffet of breaking pitches to some degree. 19 homers, 65 driven in for Kennedy. Will likely be an all first team Big 12 pick. Now swings at a breaking ball, 1-1. His average has come down. And it still sounds very good to say 366, but this is a guy that was hitting over 400 for the first half of this year. And now stares at a fastball. He's a guy, Wyatt, that typically only sees one, maybe two fastballs and at bat.
3: He was not looking heater there and got 193 right down the middle.
2: Freshman Blue brings home the 1-2, fools him with a breaking pitch, and Kennedy strikes out. And as Kennedy will likely get drafted this summer, that is one area of work that he will take into consideration, and that's handling the breaking pitch.
3: Better this year than last.
2: Yeah, last year.
3: But still work to do.
2: Last year had nearly 80 strikeouts. He has cut that down. That's just his 44th of this year. Nobody on, 2 outs for Lotus. He swings right away and is down 0-1. Lotus, 281, K-State's captain, a homer, 9 driven in. The 0-1 from Blue. Just a little downstairs, it's 1-1. There's not a lot due to injuries that K-State can do with its lineup. And it's been that way now for a few weeks. The injuries have been piling up. The 1-1. Another swing and miss by Lotus. 1-2. Blue changed speeds on him there.
3: He's done a really nice job early on of mixing things up, working up, down, side to side in that strike zone.
2: So Blue off to a good start, and he strikes out Lotus looking in the inning. He popped him inside with a fastball. And you can hear the Cincinnati dugout. They literally celebrate everything. And good teams do that. Teams that are rolling do that. Nothing across for the Cats in the bottom of the first. After an inning in Manhattan, no score. K-State and Cincinnati on the K-State Sports Network from Learfield.
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12: The Kansas State Wildcats play on the Voice of Kansas, WIBW.
2: No score after an inning as the sun tries to fight through some high, thin, cirrus clouds here in Manhattan. Guy up back to the hill. To put in perspective the success Cincinnati is having right now, this is a team that got swept to start the month of April at Oklahoma State, giving up 33 runs in that series in Stillwater. But since then, Cincinnati is 14-4. And the win yesterday gave Jordan Bischel his 100th as the head coach at Cincinnati. The Bearcats are right now in one of the three best stretches their program has ever had.
3: Correct.
2: Derek Pitts will lead things off for the Bearcats here in the second against Guyette. First pitch chopped foul by third, 0-1. Pitts is an athlete. Again, there are a lot of thick guys on this squad. Pitts hitting 357, 5 homers, 38 driven in. He is a sophomore out of St. Louis, 6'2", 200, and he can go get it. Good breaking pitch from Guyette. Nothing and two to Pitts. In the series, Pitts has just one hit. He's 1-for-7, 3 punch outs, and a sacrifice. Gallagher over towards right center field. Righty against righty here, the 0-2. Excellent backdoor breaking pitch. But Lowe says Cody Oaks, 1-2.
3: That's a hard one to take on 0-2, but a good take. And don't you think this is their juice guy? I mean, he's their energy guy for the most part.
2: Especially defensively.
3: Yes.
2: Okay, had a long pause. That sweeper fouled away off the end of the bat. Ball and two strikes. When you think of an outfield, you usually think the guy with the best wheels is in center, but Pitts is a guy that has excellent speed in right field, and he also has a cannon. Okay, it's 1-2 pitch to Pitts. Overcooked it. It's outside 2-2. I don't want to say he has a Dave Parker arm, but he's got a hose.
3: Yeah, Dave Parker's pretty elite, but you're right. He does have a very, very good throwing arm.
2: Open stance from the right side, back cocked behind his head. Guyette goes to work now, 2-2. Here's a line drive that gets over Kennedy and out into left field, and Cincinnati has its first hit. It comes off the bat of Derek Pitts, and that'll bring up Jack Natilli. K-State's done a good job against Natilli. 2-for-8 with a double this weekend and an RBI. This is a guy that is second on the team in homers. He has 14, and he's driven in 53. So it's not only Quentin Coates that produces. Jack Natilli does as well. Good-sized catcher to boot. No score here in the second. Pitts at first. Breaking ball lifted down the right field line. If Vasco on the run won't get there, and it lands in foul territory. 0-1 to Natilli. No balls and a strike. Natilli back to home plate. We do not have many games in this town, in this ballpark, where the wind is not a factor. And to be honest, it's a refreshing change.
3: Yeah, it's a great day for baseball, no doubt.
2: It changes daily during the spring. No balls and a strike, and Pitts sent back to first by a throw from Guyette. No score again in the second.
3: You could probably say the same kind of thing to Wildcat football fans in the fall, though, too. Right?
2: Oh, yeah.
3: A little different every Saturday.
2: Pitts dancing around at first. Guyette clips the outside corner. Nothing in two here to Jack Natilli. In conference play, Natilli hitting 306. Cincinnati has six guys hitting 306 or better. As a team, overall 301. And in Big 12 action, 284. And again, a toss to first base, keeping Pitts close. Pitts has 16 stolen bases. This is a team, friends, that has put up 109 stolen bases this year. And again, that fits into they can do anything at any time. Okay, I tried to time it as Pitts was dancing off the bag with a throw.
3: They hit the other way. They'll sacrifice.
2: They can run. They've got power.
3: Exactly. Now, the big bomb to right late in the game yesterday was certainly wind-aided, but they've got some rip to their lineup, too.
2: No balls, two strikes to Natilli. Breaking pitch bounced behind the third base coaching box. K-State in a shift to the left side. In a way, is straight up the middle, practically behind the bag. So the entire right side is open for Natilli. K-State is a team that shifts virtually all the time using the analytics available. Fisted foul. It got in on the bat handle. The home run you referenced, Coates, the home run he hit came on a 2-2 pitch. Lincoln Sheffield just missing in the wrong spot, outer half and up. And Coates got enough of it to get it in the air and get it out. Still 0-2. And will stay there at least one more pinch as Natilli fights off a fastball at 94. Guyette had a very economical first inning, only threw 14 pinches. What Cincinnati has also done, along with winning on the road, is they have won a lot of non-conference games. Another 0-2, just a little low. One ball, two strikes. Cincinnati winning 18 non-conference games. The final non-conference one was back on Tuesday night when they bludgeoned Oral Roberts down in Tulsa. Had a season-high 20 hits.
3: 15 runs on the road.
2: Well, and again, it's in college baseball, they're in the midst of a long road trip. They played three at Houston, swept the Cougars, went to Tulsa one, and then came to Manhattan.
3: Exactly.
2: So their road trip has been over a week. One ball, two strikes here to Natilli, hitting in the five hole. That slider dives way outside, and a good stab by Bear Madliak to haul in that pitch.
3: Had to lunge to his right and about, what, two-thirds of the way through the left-handed batter's box. That's a good play.
2: Pitch remains at first. Evan Mitt on his left hand. Average lead. Bluff stays and a called third strike. Natilli gets the breaking ball. That's already three strikeouts in five batters faced for James Guyette. Guyette can be a high-volume strikeout guy. He has done that throughout his career, whether he's been in the bullpen or as a starting pitcher. And now Guyette faces Enzo Infeliz. This guy will be on the all-freshman Big 12 squad. This freshman hitting 375, eight homers and 42 driven in, has a home run this series. Overall, Infeliz is 3-for-7. Has driven in a couple of runs. One on, one out in the second. Sprayed foul by first. That sawed him off. Infeliz down nothing and one. Referencing the guy at strikeout numbers, in his start against Oklahoma State back on April 10th, he had a dozen, a career high. 2 weeks prior out in Salt Lake City at the end of March, he struck out 10 on Friday night. He has struck out eight or more six times this year. The 0-1 clips Infeliz on the left elbow. So two aboard now here in the second for the Bearcats. So off the second goes Pitts, Infeliz at first. And I bring this up. Pete Hughes wants the umpires to look at it to see if he leaned into it. So an early challenge from Pete Hughes. Where I was going, Wyatt, is this is a baseball team, and you can pick and choose stats at will.
3: Sure.
2: But this is a team that is 25-5 when they score first.
3: That's what they do. They put pressure on you.
2: Well, the umpire's mic not working there. But they will go look at this. Pete Hughes questioning whether Enzo Infeliz, that's a great baseball name, by the way.
3: I agree.
2: Whether he leaned his arm or stuck his arm out into that pitch.
3: You could argue either way on this, don't you think?
2: Well, live, it didn't look like he leaned into it. If anything, it looks like he tucked his arms in to knowing that he could very well get hit by the pitch.
3: Yeah. I think that's a fair statement looking at the video a couple of different times.
2: And the pitch actually clipped the inside. Or not. And that may be what Pete Hughes is saying, is that did it really hit his elbow protector? And I thought I heard a click.
3: Yeah.
2: When the pitch took place. Madliak did catch the ball. It didn't go to the turf. And again, it's a case of, is there something concise to overturn it? The call on the field was hit by pitch. And to be honest, it does look like, and feel like at times you're never right when you say one thing in the game of college baseball and the review goes the other way. But
3: sure.
2: It does look like it at least grazed the elbow protector of Enzo Infeliz.
3: It appeared that the ball, after the grazing, as you called it, maybe went down a little bit. That would probably be fair. It's really tight. I mean, it's not like he just got hit in the middle of the back and it was obvious. This is pretty tight.
2: If the call stands, and we would probably lean that direction, it'll be 2-on-1 out for Cincinnati. And the umpires relatively quickly come back out.
10: After review, the call on the field is hit by pitch.
2: So the call does stand, and the Bearcats do have two men aboard. That'll bring up Cal Sefcik. Sefcik is a veteran on this squad. He's a junior. Played baseball at Indiana before moving to Cincinnati. Two base runners aboard for Sefcik, hitting 280 this season. K-State straight away, and there go the runners. Madliak's throw to third, not in time. Gallagher had to dive into the field of play to haul it in, so a double steal for the Bearcats, and that's part of their aggressive nature. Now second and third with one man out. K-State will stay back defensively. One ball, no strikes here to Sefcik, the number seven hitter. Good breaking pitch. Starts at the batter, dives in 0-1. In conference play, Sefcik at 235 average, so he's not done a lot of damage in Big 12 play. He does here, though, lines it over in a way as it drifts into right center field. The runners had to hold, but it's 1-0 Cincinnati, and Sefcik drives in his 14th, and Cincinnati on the board first, 1-0. That's an aluminum bat hit.
3: It is.
2: It's a wood bat. It probably splinters like crazy.
3: They take advantage, though, of the double steal. Another example of them and all of the things that they can do.
2: So 2-1. Runners at the corners for the Bearcats. Here's Mitchell. Breaking ball and a strike. Okay, it starts in front yet again. Mitchell's last name is spelled differently than you might imagine. It ends in an E. It looks like Mitchell. And a bit of third, Gallagher. He'll race to the bag, then comes charging. And another breaking pitch stays indoors. 1-1 now to Mitchell. 231 average, 4 homers, 22 driven in. Where Cincinnati weakens just a bit, in many lineups that's the case, in the 7, 8, 9 spots in the order, their numbers aren't the same, but you still see RBIs, not just 6 or 7. Now Guyette's slider is low and away. 2 balls and a strike. Slightly choked up is Mitchell, who is out of Romeoville, Illinois. He was at Central Michigan before transferring to Cincinnati. Good count for the hitter. 2-1. Flares it off. Foul ball, 2 balls, 2 strikes. You could describe, and it would be spot on, to call Cincinnati, at least in my opinion, a blue-collar team.
3: I agree 1,000%. They make you work for everything. They do everything pretty well.
2: 2-2. Guyette comes home. Bounced left side. Gallagher charges. Only plays the first, and he'll throw out Mitchell, but he drives in a run. It's a productive out for Cincinnati. And as was the case Friday night, Cincinnati's out quickly, 2-0. Infelice crosses the plate. Runner at second. Now 2 men out for the 9-hole hitter, Charlie Niehaus. Niehaus, a redshirt sophomore. 1-for-8 in the series. A couple of strikeouts. Has batted 8th or 9th this weekend. 2-0 Bearcats. Fastball gunned in to Niehaus. It is 0-1. So Guyette's been throwing first pitch strikes. And the book on K-State is they're going to fill up the strike zone. So a lot of teams trigger immediately in their ABs. Mouthy and 1, Guyette appears at second. The runner not really being held. That's Sefcik. This breaking ball lifted back into the net. And the count, nothing and 2 to Niehaus. Two men out in the second inning. Couple of hits and a couple of runs. Now Guyette throws it out into right center. The runner doesn't realize it, and Sefcik just now gets to a knee. Sefcik should be at third base. Guyette turning around to the inside. It was an inside move. Threw it behind Inouye. So a mini break there for K-State. Because again, Sefcik should be at third. And a swing and a miss. Niehaus goes down on the nasty slider. So after the mistake, Okay, it comes right back with a strike to get rid of Niehaus. But in the inning for Cincinnati, two runs on two hits, a man left. And after an inning and a half, Bearcats in front early. Cincinnati 2, K-State nothing here on the K-State Sports Network from Learfield.
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2: Connor Blue back to the mound for Cincinnati, making his fifth straight Sunday start. Cincinnati has won his last three Sunday starts. This is a guy that does not give up much in the way of home runs either. He's only allowed three in just under 50 innings of work.
3: I was going to mention that in the first inning. Really like his first inning of work. Let's see what happens here. But this is a guy that is not pitching like a freshman. Maybe a freshman late in the year, which is where we're at, but he's impressive.
2: Bear Madliak leads things off for the Cats and looks at ball one outside. Madliak, Smolinski, and Ivasco here on the Wildcat half of the second. Bearcats up 2-0 here in Manhattan, going for a sweep today. Fooled by that off-speed pitch. Swing and miss, 1-1. Blue is a tank.
3: He is thick, isn't he?
2: His 1-1 pitch spins it off again, and another swing and miss by Madliak, who's hitting 320. Eight homers, 39 driven in. Madliak's bat is hard to bring out of the lineup or take out of the lineup. The 1-2, tried to run a fastball in, but it was high from Blue to Madliak. Two balls, two strikes. Three defenders between second and third, and all are deep. Madliak out of Carrollton, Georgia. That pitch did not turn over from Blue, and the count goes full. So this is the fourth batter Blue has faced, and he's gone to a full count twice. Inouye extended him to nine pitches leading off the bottom of the first. The payoff from Blue, just a little low, and a leadoff walk here in the K-State half of the second. So Madliak trots to first. That'll bring up Ty Smolinski, who has the Wildcats' longest hitting streak right now at 9 games. Smolinski's numbers, 345, 7 homers, 36 driven in. Yesterday, Smolinski was 2-for-4 with an RBI. Three Wildcats were 2-for-4. Along with Smolinski, Kennedy, and the guy on deck, A.J. Ivasco, each had a pair of hits. Hot shot fouled by first base coach Luke Beckstein. Nothing and one to Smolinski. K-State was mashing early this year. K-State's offense was off the charts good. And when Carlos Vasquez went out, that's when things changed offensively. Low throw over to first. Coach had to lean behind Madliak to bring it in. And when you combine the absence of Vasquez along with the pitching troubles, especially out of the bullpen, that's a big reason K-State has struggled really over a month now. K-State has not been able to close leads in the eighth or ninth. Fastball up and away to Smolinski, 1-1.
3: Blue in this inning so far, not the same location as the first. Not close.
2: Not quite as crisp.
3: Yeah.
2: The shortstop, Niehaus, up the middle. Smolinski looks at a good fastball. 1-2. That's probably the pitch you want right there, and he did not trigger. 2-0 Cincinnati. We're in the second. Senior day, the final home game of 2026 for Pete Hughes' squad. Blue to the plate, spins one off, hit out to right field. Backtracking is Taranski. Jumps, makes the catch, and winds up slamming as he falls into the wall in right field. Heck of a catch by Taranski. So Pitts and Taranski have both made great plays in right field. If Taranski doesn't make that play, it's likely 2-1. Or at worst, runners are at second and third. Instead, back to first Madliak, and there's one man out.
3: Outstanding play by Taranski.
2: A.J. Evasco sends the first pitch into the screen behind home plate, 0-1. Evasco returned to K-State's lineup after missing a couple of weeks on Friday night. In the series, A.J. has put up good numbers, 3-for-8, has not driven in a run, however, and stares at a strike here, and he is down 0-2. A.J. Evasco, 6'6", tall left-handed hitter, and he gets attacked every game down and in. A.J. has driven in 43 this year. No lead at first. This ball lined out into left field. A mistake from Blue. And K-State with a couple of men on now. Evasco goes the other way. 2-1 for Gallagher, who comes to the plate. Right there is an area where Evasco has grown. He does have the ability to go to the opposite field. His power numbers may be down. You may expect those numbers to be higher from a guy like Evasco, but he, again, shows the ability to hit it to left. Gallagher triggers at a first pitch heater. 0-1.
3: A.J. hit with so much natural power a year ago. This season, off a tick a little bit, but they're, as you say, crowding him and crowding him. He starts hitting the ball like that the other way. You'll see him get more pitches in the middle of the plate, I think.
2: 0-1 to Gallagher. Slider, low and outside. It dribbles away from the catcher, Natilli. A ball and a strike. We're in the second. A 2-0 Bearcat lead. A couple of runs for Cincinnati in the top of the inning. Cincinnati and Oklahoma State are really the two hottest teams in the Big 12, and you can probably put West Virginia in that club, especially since the Mountaineers have won two in Lawrence. And they go for a sweep today. Ball two downstairs to Gallagher, who's hitting 269, four homers, 23 driven in.
3: KU is so hot for so long, Matt, but we go back to the midweek game with a loss. They've lost three in a row going into this Sunday finale.
2: KU losing at Creighton in extras on Tuesday night. Runners bluff and a one-arm swing by Gallagher. Draws the count even at 2-2. Micah Kendrick, the DH, is on deck for the Cats. 2-2 to Gallagher. Blue trying to get dialed in after retiring the Cats in order in the first. Leaves that fastball downstairs. And another full count. The third in seven batters for Connor Blue. So he and Guyette, kind of the same way. Pitch count will get up there.
3: Yeah.
2: It will get up there early. Guyette's already over 40 pitches through two innings for K-State. Breaking ball hit off the end of the bat. Niehaus to Smith to first and Coates. And there's another double play. K-State hit into two of them yesterday. And Gallagher hits into the twin killing to finish off the second this morning. 6-4-3 double play in the inning. No runs to hit, a man left after two. Bearcats up 2-0. here on the K-State Sports Network from Learfield.
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2: 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Jackson Smith will lead off the Bearcat third, and here's the voice.
3: Thank you, sir. Jackson Smith struck out to lead off the ball game. Bats here leading off the third, and Cincy with a 2-0 lead against the Wildcats. First pitch from Guyette, swing and a miss. Took a little bit off of that one, had him out in front at strike one. That's the 41st pitch of the ball game for Guyette, who has struck out three. He's hit a batter, has not walked a man. Smith 0 for 1 today and 3 for 9 in the series. This one inside, bends away from it, does Smith. It's a ball and a strike. Matt mentioned not much wind to deal with today, and that's a rarity. Pretty Mother's Day. A little bit overcast and no. Just a peek or two of sunshine from time to time. Swing and a miss here. Had him fooled with that one. And it's a ball and two strikes to Jackson Smith, the leadoff man. Tyranski and Coates will follow here in the top of the third.
2: Looks like back to our west that blue skies will prevail, so we may have more sunshine before too long.
3: Exactly.
2: We'll take it.
3: Always. Here's the 1-2. This one is hit high into right. Ivasco, couple of steps back and now one in, and he'll make the catch. So a fly ball out to right field leads off the top of the third.
2: Yesterday, that's probably at the wall. And
3: yeah.
2: Who knows, maybe gets out of here.
3: I would say almost a given, at least be the track, right?
2: Oh, yeah.
3: That wind yesterday blowing almost straight to the right field foul line. Taranski struck out back in the first. He's 0 for 1 in the series. He is now 3 for 10. Guyette brings home one that misses away at 93 outside for ball one. Taranski made a nice defensive play in the last half inning. Here's the 1-0, and it's high. Two balls and no strikes.
2: By the way, I'm good with games starting at 11, but back in the day when the Big 12 tournament was in Oklahoma City and Arlington, games at 9 a.m., that's wrong.
3: Not your cup of tea, is it? Ball three, inside, 3-0.
2: Baseball is not meant to be played at 9 a.m. If you're a little kid and it's traveling baseball, sure, have at it.
3: Absolutely.
2: But not collegiately.
3: Let's see if Taranski will take a strike or two here. It's 3-0. Leadoff man has been retired. 2-0 Bearcats, top of the third. And this was down and in for ball four, so a four-pitch walk.
2: And the way things have gone of late, Wyatt, for K-State, it's that right there. Those little things just become more magnified. Teams are taking advantage of where K-State's made a mistake.
3: Yeah.
2: But when you give Pete Hughes loathes free 90s. And of late, the opponent's been able to make K-State pay.
3: Here's Coates, who hit a line drive to right his first time up. He had the big home run in the eighth inning yesterday in Cincinnati's win. Looks at this one high and away at 84 for ball one. So in this inning, Guyette working behind a little bit. Like to change that if he can. Pitts is in the on-deck circle. Middle of the lineup for the Bearcats, who are red hot. Here's a bouncer to short. Could be two. There's the flip to anyway. The throw to first. Double play to end the inning. So he got that one in on Coates. He hit it off the thumbs. And a 6-4-3 double play. And that will be the second and third outs. No runs. There was a walk and nobody left. Cincinnati has left one. We've played two and a half. And the Bearcats lead the Wildcats 2-0. This is the K-State Sports Network from Learfield. Success on game day starts with preparation and commitment. And when it comes to investing, you need to have a game plan too. 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
3: Two nothing Cincinnati as the Wildcats come to the dish here in the bottom of the third. This is the regular season home finale for Kansas State here today. The Wildcats enter play at 26-24. They have lost nine straight, unfortunately. The Bearcats going the other way. They've won eight in a row, and they're 35-17 on the year. They're 15-11 in the Big 12, and they have really played great baseball on the road most of this season. 17 road victories for this team, and back to work goes Connor Blue. He has struck out two, he has walked one, he has allowed one hit through two innings, and he will face the 8-9-1 batters. It's Micah Kendrick, the DH, and then center fielder Caden Carl, and then back to Shintaro Inoue, the top of the order.
2: This was a team in K-State that was 23-12.
3: Yes. That gives you a little bit of an idea of, you know, kind of some of the things that have gone wrong. We've talked about injuries and what have you. Fastball high and away for ball one. You had the two arms lost early.
2: Liggett and Lewis.
3: Right. Here's the pitch. Shot foul left side. It's 1-1 to Micah Kendrick.
2: And here of late, Robert Fortenberry.
3: Yep.
2: Among others.
3: But you mentioned it in pregame, though, the Vasquez loss was just, oh, so hard. This pitch is high and in. Two balls and a strike. That one at 83 took something off and missed.
2: Vasquez, despite all the time that he's missed, is still K-State's leading hitter at 367.
3: Exactly.
2: And had 46 driven in and seven homers.
3: Splits the plate at 91 right down the middle to make it 2-2 to Micah Kendrick.
2: And I'll bring it up again. He had 28 of his 46 RBIs were with two outs.
3: That's crazy.
2: Clutch.
3: Off the screen, left side. Hit hard, but late and foul. Two balls, two strikes to Kendrick, hitting 294. Make it 296, I beg your pardon.
2: K-State was able to cover that up a little bit, but when the pitching started to go south, that's when the offense started to go south.
3: Another one. Fouled off to the left, and Kendrick in a battle here, leading off the bottom of the third. K-State trying to get something cooking, down 2-0.
2: That foul ball almost got the camera girl in the third base well.
3: Yeah, that's a tough one. We await the 2-2 to Kendrick, who's from Jasper, Texas. Left-handed stick here, fouled again off to the left. He'll see an eighth pitch here momentarily.
2: Both bullpens here on Sunday, and you can't say this that often, but both bullpens are in pretty good shape.
3: They are.
2: Again, K-State's numbers reduced, but there are guys

0: sack and a stolen base here for Kendrick. So K-State with a stolen base and a runner at second here leading off the third.
1: And as Natilli rose to throw Wyatt, he decided not going to do it. He did not uncork a throw to second.
0: Carl did take a strike and will try to do some damage now. Runner leads away, not going anywhere, and this one out and away from Caden. We mentioned the injuries. You don't want to overplay that, but it is part of this rut that the Cats are in. Carl was not the starting center fielder when this season started. That job belonged to Robbie Boland. But Carl has done a nice job. Here's the pitch. Squares, takes a ball, and it's 2-1.
1: Boland made it about a month in.
0: Played well.
1: And then suffered a broken hammock bone. And that was it. Former Nebraska Cornhusker.
0: Those are so hard to come back from. They're slow healing.
1: And a bone that means absolutely nothing.
0: Unfortunately true. Here's the 2-1. This one bunted foul at the plate. 2-2 to Caden Carl. Carl starting the day hitting .261. Got 37 hits. He's also scored 30. He's driven home 29, so a valuable piece. As I say, starting the season on the bench, but not now. He's been an everyday center fielder for quite some time. 2-2 to Caden Carl. They play him straight away in the outfield, and a throw, a lob to second, will drive Kendrick back there. Kendrick started the inning with a leadoff walk and then stole second. Righty-righty matchup here, Blue against Caden Carl.
1: Caden's one of those guys, he's always played straight away.
0: Oh, boy, good pitch there. That out and away from him, reaching for it on a bender on the outside part of the plate, and a third strikeout for Connor Blue. That was well done.
1: A lot of late movement. The slider dove outside literally at the last moment. And Caden swings through.
0: And had a lot of run on it, as they like to say. So one on, one out, and here's Inouye. This one is bounced towards right field, fielded by the second baseman, Smith. He will throw out Shintaro and over to third base, but now with two out is Micah Kendrick.
1: And Wyatt, here's where young first basemen make a mistake on that play. Quentin Coates did not. Coates understands how far to his right he should go, and it was not in his reach. It was not hit hard. He immediately got back to first. It took Smith a minute to get there, but that was played perfectly by the Cincinnati defense.
0: Jackson Smith has been a standout at second base for them all season long, and this one is ripped. It's back, it's back, it's gone! A two-run home run to tie the game. That's number 20 for D. Kennedy. He becomes the sixth Big 12 player all time with a 2020 season. He's been in a slump, but not now. That ball was lathered over the boards straightaway left. Wow, what a hit.
1: Finally. His last home run came in the KU series. He fist bumps Pete Hughes, and D. Kennedy has joined an elite class. He's had an elite season, and we're tied up at two.
0: Wow, was that thing ripped, and you could tell it right away. It had a great shot.
1: Got a first pitch fastball.
0: So 20th home run for Kennedy will tie the game and strike one to Kyan Lotus. On the 52nd pitch of the day, Connor Blue is taken deep by D. Kennedy. Strike one to Lotus, a 2-2 tie now, each team with two hits and a swing and a miss here. So the leadoff walk comes around to score.
1: And if good things, Wyatt, are going to happen to K-State here down the stretch, Kennedy's got to be hot.
0: 100%. Breaking ball low here. 1-2 to Kyan Lotus.
1: And remember, we talked about Blue coming into the third inning. That's only the fourth home run he's given up all year.
0: Exactly. In nearly 50 innings of work. And he's a freshman. He's won three straight starts. Here's the pitch. This one is bounced to second. That will be fielded by the third baseman, believe it or not, in the shift.

0: and Lotus bounces out on a 1-2 pitch. So, K-State scores two runs with a walk and the two-run bomb by Kennedy. So two runs and a hit. K-State ties the game, and after three, it's 2-2. This is the K-State Sports Network from Learfield.
1: Some people reach a...
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0: Good ball game. Two runs, two hits for each club. Cincinnati and K-State deadlocked as we head to the fourth inning. On a perfect Mother's Day here in the Little Apple. Senior Day also here at Kansas State. Wildcats closing out the home portion of the slate here today. Trying to get off a snide, and we owe you an ID break. Let's pause here 10 seconds for station identification. 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
0: Derek Pitts will lead it off. It's the 4, 5, and 6 hitters for Cincinnati as James Guyette goes back to work. He's got to feel good about the Cats putting two on the board to tie the game. Pitts a single and scored a run back in the second, leads off here in the fourth. Good breaking ball, but apparently just a little bit high for ball one.
6: Why, the last Big 12 guy to go 20-20 was 30 years ago. Billy Gasparino from Oklahoma State did it.
0: Gracious. Did not realize that. Fastball strike to Pitts. It's 1-1. It is hard to do, especially in one of these power leagues. You see so many good arms. Here's the pitch. Off to the right, back and out of play. A ball and two strikes to Derek Pitts.
6: Well, so many comparisons and good ones between D. Kennedy, who did not play much his first year at Texas, his only year at Texas, but between Kennedy and Kalen Culpepper, and you're going to see KC in the bigs with Minnesota before long.
0: Swing and a miss here. That was a really good pitch. He took a little bit off of that bender and got him up and away for strike three.
6: Now, the side-to-side movement with that pitch is very dramatic. Starts over the plate, winds up 2 or 3 inches out. Hard for right-handed hitters to get there. But again, back to Kennedy. Will he play short at the next level? Probably not. Second, third could play in the outfield in center. He's not done that.
0: Here's Natilli. First pitch to him is rocketed into the left field corner and twisting, and fortunately foul. That had home run distance but was a foul ball, and he got all of it. Been impressed with Natilli. He struck out in his first at bat here today, but he is 2-for-9 in the series and has driven home a run. Has struck out only one time. Puts the bat on the ball, moves runners around.
6: But K-State has kept him in the yard.
0: They have. That's a big deal. He's got 14 long balls on the year, and this one down and in. It's 1-1.
6: And Guyette, now they say it hit.
0: Sure enough.
6: Natilli just clipped him, so he's at first. But so, when Coates and Natilli are on fire, this Bearcat team is a load.
0: And we've talked about this guy coming up here now to the DH, Enzo Infelice. He's young, but he has good quality at bats. He's a tough out.
6: He is not a freshman.

0: No. One on, one out, and a big rip here. Swing and a miss by Felice. He was trying to put the Bearcats back in front with that rip at 93.
1: He homered on Friday night the other way to right. But again, while he's listed as a freshman, he is advanced for his years at the plate. Backup catcher for this team.
0: 375 the average, and slammed back to the screen, and it's strike two.
1: Now, here's what I'll say in terms of top to bottom lineup. This is not the best lineup in the Big 12, but 1 through 7,
0: pretty-ish,
1: pretty good. I mean,
0: oh, yeah.
1: KU's got a very good lineup. Arizona State does. Oklahoma State is.
0: They're coming on too.
1: White hot.
0: Yeah.
1: After they lost 2 out of 3 in Manhattan, they've been on fire since.
0: Natilli leads away. The 0-2 headed home, and it is a ball. 1-2 to Infelice. Sefcik in the on-deck circle. Cats would like to turn two here and worry about Sefcik in the next inning. Guyette is ready. And the 1-2. Had him reaching on that one and out in front of it a little bit. It's a strikeout. And that will be number 5 for James Guyette.
1: That's the same pitch that got Pitts 2 batters ago.
0: Perfectly thrown there.
1: And that thing even moved more than the ball
0: right.
1: That Pitts struck out on. That thing wound up on the back line of the left batter's box.
0: Sure did. So a strikeout and then a hit batter and another strikeout. That's where we're at here in the top of the fourth in a 2-2 game. And Sefcik had an RBI hit his first time up and a check swing strike here, strike one.
1: That's the thing about Guyette. He's got a very good fastball in 93 to 95, but his other stuff is what makes him a better pitcher.
0: Agreed. He's set at the belt. Here's the pitch. Breaking ball in, a ball and a strike.
1: And he became more of a pitcher when he became a starter. Added a little bit to his arsenal.
0: Yes, sir. Well, we heard Pete Hughes talking in his pregame comments that this kid will be playing professional baseball at some point. Check swing, strike called here, and it's 1-2. Another good pitch by Guyette out and away from him. Maybe up a little bit, but a good pitch. Cats trying to get out of this top of the fourth, still tied at 2. Runner leads away from first. That's Jack Natilli, the catcher. He can run. Does go here. And they throw back to first. They've got him out. Beautiful pick there by Smolinski. He turned and put the tag on, and Natilli is retired, and so are the Bearcats here in the top of the fourth. We head to the bottom half and a 2-2 tie. This is the K-State Sports Network from Learfield.
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0: Two-two ball game as we head to the bottom half of inning number 4 at Toynton Family Stadium on Senior Day and Mother's Day. Connor Blue back to work. He has allowed 2 runs, 2 hits. He has struck out 3 and walked a couple. Cincinnati looking for the sweep. The Cats trying to stop a 9-game slide, and we've got a good ball game. Well, the first 2 games were 2. It just ended up K-State on the wrong end of both. 4-2 on Friday night, 5-3 late yesterday afternoon into the early evening. See what happens here today on Getaway Day. As we head to the bottom of the fourth, K-State will send up the 4, 5, and 6 hitters. And here's Bear Madliak. Bear walked his first time up. Smolinski and Ivasco will follow. Madliak hitting 320, 47 hits, 39 driven home on the year, and a big swing here at 91 and missing for strike one. Breaking ball misses on the outside. 1-1 to Bear Madliak. Bear has been just that. He's been an everyday guy behind the dish, and that's hard to do in this level. He does it well. Here's the 1-1. Way outside from Blue to make it 2-1. Cincinnati scored two in the top of the second. K-State tied it up in the bottom of the third on a two-run shot by D. Kennedy. Here's the 2-1. This one nubbed foul right side. It's 2-2 to Bear. Madliak playing in his 46th game today with his 40th start. He's got 8 homers and 39 driven home. See if he can get things started here in the bottom of the fourth in a 2-2 tie. Here's the pitch. Outside. 3-2 to the leadoff hitter. Straight away in the outfield for Bear Madliak. Here's the pitch, and this one is hit into the left field corner. That is down. It won't get quite to the wall. It's fielded by Sefcik, but Bear on his way to second base safely, and Bear Madliak has another extra base hit for the Wildcats. That's his 12th double of the year, and K-State has, for a third straight inning, their leadoff man on. That ball was hit hard.
1: There is now activity in the bullpen for Cincinnati. Looks like Dylan Schuler is the guy that is up throwing now for Cincy.
0: Here's Smolinski. He hit one very deep into right his first time up. It was a line drive that was caught on a beautiful play by Taranski. Ball one here, missing low. Smolinski's average is at 343. Left-handed hitter. First baseman for the Cats today. Check swing, takes a strike. It's 1-1. That's the 64th pitch for Connor Blue here today. He struck out three and walked a couple. Ivasco waits on deck. K-State trying to jump out in front here. A 2-2 tie. They were down 2-0 early. Here's the pitch. Just missing. 2-1 to tie. Good take there.
1: And again, for folks who may not follow college baseball that closely, what we've really seen this year is the shrinking of the strike zone.
0: Exactly.
1: The umpires being graded at a much higher level.
0: Here's the 2-1. This one is off to the left. Foul. Two balls and two strikes to Smolinski.
1: And there are, trust me, a lot of coffee can-sized strike zones.
0: Coffee can size. That's perfectly said. It's absolutely on task as far as I'm concerned. Most people watching the game will tell you that too. Here's the 2-2. Took one right down Broadway. Looking, Smolinski is the first out of the bottom of the fourth.
1: Completely expecting something different.
0: Yes, sir. So here's Ivasco. He had a base hit his first time up, and the left hit it the other way. Take another one of those right here to give K-State a lead, but this one is down for ball one.
1: In this swoon for K-State, one thing they have not done much of is play from in front.
0: That is very true. Ball one the count. Blue will toss it back towards second. Madliak pretty much on the base, didn't really even have to move much.
1: And in the game, when there's a runner at second base and a pitcher, it's not really a pickoff, but you have to throw the ball to second.
0: Right. Here's the next offering, and this one is rocketed into right center. Chasing is Tyranski. That ball at center field is caught by Pitts. That ball kept turning to center, and Pitts made the play. Tagging and going to third is Bear Madliak. He'll be there with two out. That ball was hit really hard by A.J.
1: Just to the wrong part of the park.
0: That's it.
1: The alleys here in Manhattan are the deepest parts of the yard. And this ballpark will hold it if that's where you hit it and there's no wind.
0: And that's the case today. And this is ball one low to Gallagher. Grant is 0 for 1. Hit into a double play his first time up. Right-handed batter. This one is smoked into center, and that one will get down, and Pitts will field it too late. Gallagher a wide turn, but will hold on with an RBI single as Madliak scores to give the Wildcats a 3-2 lead, their fourth hit of the day, and it's an RBI hit for Gallagher.
1: And that's something you don't see very often, Wyatt. That ball took a left turn into the outfield. It had a knuckling action to it, and it almost got by Derek Pitts. It took a left turn just before it went to the turf.
0: Pitch here is a ball to Micah Kendrick. So K-State, down 2-0 early, has scored two in the third, one here in the fourth, and not done yet. Runner at first and two out. Looking at this one outside is Kendrick for ball two.
1: And K-State's two-out RBI production, again, first half of the season, maybe a little bit deeper than that, but yep. K-State had two-out RBI after two-out RBI of late. They've been difficult to come by.
0: Blue throws it to first. That will drive Gallagher back. Gallagher has six steals on the year. But not generally a base stealer. He's 6 of 10. Here's the 2-0. Right down Broadway for a strike. It's 2-1.
1: For Gallagher, that's his 18th two-out RBI.
0: How about that?
1: He's in that club of guys that are just under 20. But he had plenty of them early on.
0: He has a short lead at first with two out. Ball low. Now 3-1 to Kendrick. Caden Carl is in the on-deck circle. Cats have taken the lead here in the inning. It's 3-2 with two out. 3-1. Kendrick looks at it. Ball four. So a two-out walk puts Gallagher at second. Kendrick at first. Walk number three for Blue. And Carl could do some damage here with two out.
1: Here comes Jordan Bischel to the mound. Not Taylor Sheriff, the pitching coach.
0: So impressed with what Bischel is doing at Cincinnati, aren't you?
1: I mean, this guy, very much so.
0: Whew, he's done a great job of putting Cincinnati baseball right where they would like to be in this league, and that's hugely competitive. They're going to make a change. So we have our first pitching change of the day. It comes in the bottom of the fourth. K-State with two on, two out, and a 3-2 lead. And we'll tell you about the new Cincinnati pitcher after this pitching change timeout. This is the K-State Sports Network from Learfield.
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0: Senior right-hander Dylan Schuler comes into the game, 6'2", 190, out of Rock Falls, Illinois. Transfer from the University of Illinois at Chicago. So he will take over for Connor Blue, who pitched into the fourth. He's gone 3 2/3, has allowed 3 runs, 4 hits, with 4 strikeouts, 3 walks, and is responsible for Gallagher at second, Kendrick at first, as Schuler comes into the game. This is a young man making his 18th appearance. He's been kind of one of those guys that can come out of the bullpen or start. He has 7 starts. He's 0-2. ERA of 4.5. 30 innings, giving up 33 hits and 15 earned runs.
1: It's not been used a lot in Big 12 play. Just his 7th outing, but he's only logged 5 innings of work.
0: He will try to get Caden Carl to close this 4th inning. Easier said than done. Caden is 0-for-1 today.
1: And pitching, when you get to the postseason, is at a premium, and guys get used in roles that they don't get used in the regular season.
0: That's for sure.
1: If you get deep in a conference tournament, this may be a guy like Schuler you have to run out as a starter, or in an NCAA tournament, maybe you only bring him in to face one guy. I mean, the pitching schematics change in the postseason.
0: Schuler, a look at the runner at second, brings it home to Carl. Outside strike for strike one. Carl 0-for-1 today. In the series, Caden is 1-for-7 with a run scored and that home run yesterday. It was a shot to right center. Here's the 0-1. Oh, that one into the dugout on the Cincinnati first base side. Let's hope everybody is all right. That was whistled into the dugout very quickly. Everybody, I think, is all right down there. Thank goodness.
1: I think that avoided a human and hit the back wall of the dugout, but boy, did it get there in a heartbeat.
0: In a heartbeat indeed. 0-2 to Caden Carl. Kendrick, a lead at second. Breaking balls. Well, that may have been a fastball up. It's 1-2. That one at 92 miles an hour.
1: And that's where Schuler lives with his fastball. He's got a breaking pitch, a little bit of a change up.
0: Cats have scored a run. They have 2 on and 2 out. Runners not going. Fastball missing. It's 2-2. Carl trying to give K-State just a little bit more here in the bottom of the fourth. They've played it 1. They have 2 on and now lead 3-2 in the ballgame. Schuler's pitch. Fisted foul right side. It remains 2 balls, 2 strikes. D. Kennedy hit his 20th home run here today to tie the game. And an RBI single by Grant Gallagher has given K-State the advantage 3-2 here in the bottom of the fourth.
1: And just to make clear, D. Kennedy has the single-season home run record at K-State.
0: That's correct. There's a toss, lob toss back to second.
1: Keegan O'Connor had 17 last year to establish the record, and Kennedy has gone past that.
0: Here's the 2-2. Low, 3-2. So these two have gone as far as they can in terms of a count. 2 on, 2 out.
1: And the runners,
0: 3-2 to Carl.
1: And the runners get a head start here.
0: Yes, they do. Carl from Edmond, Oklahoma. Righty-righty matchup. Schuler trying to get out of this bottom of the fourth. Here's the pitch. Swing and a miss. He threw that one by him, and that will end the inning. So on a 3-2 pitch, a strikeout for Shuler, and it is a big one. However, the Wildcats score a run. They had a couple of hits in the game, including a double by Bear Madliak. There was also a walk, a couple of men left. And Kansas State is now stranded three in the game, and we've played four. It's 3-2 Cats. This is the K-State Sports Network from Learfield.
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0: We're headed to the fifth. Good ball game. 3 runs, 4 hits for the Wildcats. 2 runs, 2 hits for Cincinnati. And James Guyette will go back to work. Through four, he has allowed 2 runs, 2 hits. He has struck out 5, walked only 1, but he has grazed a couple of hitters, meaning hitting 2, and goes to work here. Remember, Sefcik was at the plate to end the top half of the fourth when Dottile was caught off of first base and tagged out by Smolinski. So Sefcik will be back to the dish here as we start the fifth. Mitchell and Niehaus, hitters 7, 8, and 9 against Guyette here in the fifth. Mother's Day, Senior Day here at the old ballpark, Toynton Family Stadium. Sefcik, another Illinois product on this Cincinnati team, and he takes a strike. And we are underway in the top half of inning number 5. Wyatt Thompson, Matt Walters with you. Cody Mackey back at our studios in Jeff City on this Sunday. Here's the 0-1. Just missed. A ball and a strike to Sefcik. He had a single to center and drove in a run back in the second inning. Mitchell has the other RBI for UC. The Bearcats. Here comes the 1-1. Down and in. I don't know about you. It's hard for me to not think about Bob Huggins when I think about Cincinnati. You feel that way at all?
1: Correct.
0: Sefcik in there from the right side, a 287 hitter. Guyette brings it home. Good pitch, swing and a miss. Out and away from him. It's now 2-2. Just a little bit more of a breeze now, but very light. Sefcik awaits the 2-2 and bounces this one. Gallagher cuts it off in front of Kennedy, throws to first, and in time. Nicely done by Grant Gallagher to his left on a 2-2 pitch. He throws out Sefcik for the first out of the fifth inning.
1: Well, if it doesn't wind up in Gallagher's glove, it's going to be an infield base hit. Kennedy had to go behind Grant to the hole at short, and Sefcik would have beaten it out.
0: Mitchell bounced out his first time but drove in the second run for Cincinnati, and they now trail 3-2, and he will bat here in from the right side against Guyette. Strike on the outside corner at 93 for strike one.
1: Sun has popped out. Pleasant day.
0: Supposed to warm up some this week, isn't it?
1: Oh, yes.
0: Yeah.
1: I think we'll get to the 90s before the end of the week.
0: Breaking ball cued foul here, and it's 0-2 to Mitchell. Leadoff man has been retired. Matter of fact, the Bearcats have only had their leadoff man on one time, and that was in the inning where they scored twice back in the top of inning number two. Christian Mitchell. Matt referenced the spelling of his

0: last name. He's the third baseman for the Bearcats. Here's the 0-2. Swing and a miss. And he is out of there on three pitches. Nicely done for Guyette. That's the second out of the inning. The sixth strikeout for James. Mitchell, in this case, spelled M-I-T-C-H-E-L-L-E. A little bit odd and different. But nonetheless, Christian Mitchell. Here's Niehaus. It is seven. Thank you, sir. Seven strikeouts for Guyette. That's why I have you here. You correct me on all that stuff. Here's the 0-2. Half swing. Ball is called to Niehaus. Guyette's been rock solid. We talked in the pregame about getting off to a good start. Well, he got him in order in the first, gave up two in the second, and then has settled back in. Right on the corner, painted that one. 1-1 to Niehaus. He's the shortstop for the Bearcats. Hitting 225 and 0-1 today. Driven home 15. Guyette ready. Here's the 1-1. Down and away, 2-1. Sefcik has bounced out. Mitchell has struck out. 2-1 to Niehaus. Guyette ready again and at the belt. Long pause. Here's the pitch. Breaking ball, swing and a miss.
1: And that, again, is that's his pitch. That's his out pitch. He's been nails with it. And it is almost impossible if he locates it for a right-handed hitter to put the bat on.
0: Exactly. Niehaus had no shot at that one. Here's the 2-2. Bear Madliak caught that one and took a step towards the dugout, but it's called ball three. It's 3-2.
1: That'll rile up Pete Hughes.
0: And Pete's talking right now, right at the edge of the Kansas State dugout on the third base side. Home plate umpire Cody Oakes. Borderline pitch went against the Cats there. This one is foul left side. It remains 3-2.
1: When the catcher and all of the defensive players are headed towards the dugout, that's a fairly reliable indicator.
0: I would say. The 3-2 offering. Headed home. Breaking ball outside corner. Looking, got him. Back-to-back strikeouts. And that will be the third out of the inning, number eight for Guyette.
1: And why, that's the seventh time this season that Guyette has struck out eight or more in a game.
0: How about that? They've stranded only one, and we go to the bottom of the fifth. Kansas State still leads 3-2 on the K-State Sports Network from Learfield.
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0: Dylan Schuler back to work in relief of Connor Blue. K-State comes to the dish in the bottom of the fifth, and it's 3-2 Kansas State. 3-4-0 for the Wildcats, 2-2-0 for Cincinnati. Bearcats looking for the sweep, but the Cats trying to win here on Senior Day and Mother's Day. Top of the order for K-State. Shintaro Inoue, followed by D. Kennedy and Kyan Lotus. If you're just joining us, K-State was down 2-0 early. Kennedy changed that with his 20th home run to tie the game at 2-2, and then K-State got a single run in the bottom of the fourth and have a 3-2 advantage. So exciting to see Deeg finally get that 20th bomb. We mentioned that's an all-time single-season K-State record. Here's the first pitch of the inning, and Shintaro Inoue looks at it outside for ball one. But also the sixth Big 12 player to have a 20-20 season. 20 homers and 20 stolen bases. Fastball high, ball two to Shintaro Inoue, who's 0 for 2.
1: Now, in the Big 12 tournament this year, it's completely different than years past. I'll explain here in a minute.
0: Okay. Inoue looks at this one up and away. It's 3-0.
1: Different in that it's in Surprise, Arizona, but it's also single elimination. And if you are a top six seed, you get a double bye, which means you won't play until Thursday.
0: Strike called on 3-0. Shin looking at that one all the way. Got family from Japan here to watch him this weekend. Mother must be proud of this kid. Started at Western Nebraska, and now the last couple of years as a Wildcat. Strike two called. Inoue thought that was a ball, and it's 3-2, and he'll step out.
1: If you're seated 9th through 12th, you have to play on day one,
0: yeah.
1: Tuesday the 19th.
0: Well, it always matters, right?
1: Yes.
0: But it certainly matters even maybe more from my perspective this year, as this one is sprayed off to the left, back and out of play. It's still 3-2 to Inoue. From the heat perspective, you're going to be in Arizona. It's going to be really warm if you're playing at 11 o'clock in the morning.
1: And one thing it also does is it helps your pitching.
0: Yes. Here's the 3-2. High for ball four. K-State with a leadoff man on for a fourth consecutive inning and a walk to Inoue.
1: When the Big 12 tournament's been a double elimination tournament, and it's been that way, it seems like forever, if you get the double bye and you're not playing until Thursday, let's say you lose that game, then you may have used two or three pitchers, and you're going to be
0: absolutely
1: well-rested if you're going to the NCAA tournament.
0: For sure, and that's exactly what you want. You want to do well in the league tournament. If not, win it. Pitch on the outside corner for a strike to D. Kennedy. Here he is after that two-run home run. He struck out in the first and then unloaded over the left field boards to tie the game at 2-2 back into third. Inoue has a lead and not going. Kennedy sees this one go into the artificial surface and blocked there nicely by Natilli. No advancement.
1: Well,
0: it's a ball and a strike.
1: Well, I tell you, that is great work by Natilli, because Inoue hadn't totally bought into heading to second, but Natilli had to run a good 15 to 20 feet to corral the baseball.
0: Kennedy is set. So is Schuler. Here it comes. Strike call, borderline pitch. Getting the call is Schuler, and it's 1-2 to D. Kennedy with that home run, number 20. RBIs up at 67 now. He's hitting 367. Fouled back to the screen. It remains a ball and two strikes.
1: Boy, he just missed that pitch.
0: Agreed. He was so hot in most of March and April. I mean, just crazy. Throw over to first. Drives Inoue back. Inoue the leadoff man, but not a big base stealer. He has three on the year. Kennedy with lots of power, lots of speed. We await the 1-2. He'll have to protect a bit here. Runner not going. Check swing foul back to the screen. It remains a ball and two strikes to D with Kyan Lotus in the on-deck circle. Fans enjoying a nice day and a good ball game here on this Mother's Day Sunday. Now the 1-2 to Kennedy. Outside. Two balls, two strikes.
1: In referencing Deeg Kennedy's 20th home run, he's now the fifth guy in the conference this year to climb above 20. Colin Ritchie from Oklahoma State has 26. Quentin Coates from Cincy and Landon Hairston from Arizona State both have 25.
0: Pitch here is hit right at the right fielder in about two steps. Tyranski makes the catch on that line drive to right.
1: And with 21, Tyce Armstrong from Baylor. Armstrong's the guy, if you didn't recall this, on the first day, first game of the season, hit not one, not two, but three grand slams in the same game.
0: That's crazy. Three grannies in a... Oh, that's wild. Pitch here high for ball one.
1: It gets you on SportsCenter.
0: Yeah, I'd say. I remember years ago at the big league level when Fernando Tatis hit two grand slams in the same inning.
1: Mm-hmm.
0: Some things stay with you forever. Here's the 1-0 instead. He turn and a throw back to first. Will drive in a way back to the bag.
1: He's also the same guy that a couple of nights ago blundered all over himself and gave up an inside the park grand slam. Wasn't that the J.J. Weatherholt?
0: Yes, it was, but that was the son, not the dad.
1: Uh-huh.
0: Yeah. Throw over to first, and that was wild, and Inouye will head towards second base. The throw is not in time. So K-State will have a runner at second and one out here in the bottom of the fifth, trying to add to a 3-2 lead.
1: By the way, Adam Brower, Wyatt, just now starting to limber up for Cincinnati in the bullpen.
0: The error, of course, on Shuler, the pitcher. So that's our first error in the game. Lotus ready, swing and a miss. And it's 1-1. Couldn't catch up with that 93-mile-an-hour heat. Madliak is on deck. Lotus is 0-2.
1: As they say, Wyatt, like father, like son.
0: Usually that's the case, right? Here's the 1-1. Swing and a miss. 1-2.
1: And I wonder if Kyan hurt himself again.
0: Well, you have to wonder here. He's
1: wants a little pine tar.
0: Okay.
1: Boy, his reaction was not an overly positive one. And even though he went to get a little pine tar,
0: maybe just felt a little twinge or something.
1: Yeah, I think he might have tweaked something there.
0: Yeah. Boy, you hate that too because
1: he's been dinged up of late.
0: Oh, yeah. So many of them have.
1: He's been dealing with a banged up wrist.
0: But he took a moment, got a little pine tar, and now back in at 1-2. Inouye at second, one out. And this misses low. It's 2-2.
1: Where else would mom want to be on a day like today other than at the ballpark?
0: Like the way you think, sir, always have. Here's the 2-2 to Kyan Lotus from Omaha. Foul back to the screen. He had a good rip at that.
1: Neither of us have our moms anymore, but was your mom a baseball fan?
0: She was. Born in Western Pennsylvania, big Pirates fan. Ralph Kiner. Do you remember the name Ralph Kiner?
1: Kinda.
0: Yeah.
1: Yeah.
0: Long, long time ago, but a big-time power hitter. She talked a lot in her lifetime to me about how her father would sit on the porch after work with a cold one, listen to the bus.
1: Oh, yeah.
0: Yeah.
1: My grandma was a diehard Royals fan.
0: Is that right?
1: She went to sleep every night listening to the Royals.
0: 2-2 again, slammed back to the screen by Lotus.
1: Now, that's not a dig on Denny and Fred.
0: Exactly. Well, we all did that. Remember when they'd play in Oakland, you'd be laying there at 12:30
1: Coast,
0: in the morning.
1: Yeah.
0: Oh, yeah. Or Anaheim, the Big A, whatever it might be. 2-2 to Kyan Lotus. Runner at second. One out here in the fifth. 3-2 Cats. This one is hit over the second baseman and into right field. K-State will hold Inouye at third base. So it's first and third and one out. But Lotus has a single into right field. Good at bat for Kyan Lotus.
1: What I will submit to you here, Mr. Thompson, is if Cincinnati is not in the shift, Shintaro Inouye scores.
0: That's true.
1: He had to hold a freeze to make sure that the second baseman Smith couldn't make the catch.
0: Agree.
1: And if there's no shift, here comes Taylor Sheriff, now the pitching coach for Cincinnati, to the mound. There's no doubt in my mind Inouye scores.
0: I think that's a great point. You could see in the shift, Smith, he gave it a good effort, Matt. He got within a foot or so of maybe getting a glove on it, but ball just hit just enough over his outstretched hand and glove and in front of the right fielder, Tyranski.
1: And this visit, mind you, by Taylor Sheriff, more than anything, is to let Brower finish getting hot in the bullpen. He's not going to make the change. I wouldn't expect that.
0: You wouldn't think.
1: But this is to kill some time. Again, Shuler's not been used a lot in conference games.
0: So a relatively quick visit. The home plate umpire, Cody Oakes, out there just momentarily. So were you one laying in bed listening to Denny and Fred too?
1: No.
0: No?
1: The bad thing about Grandma listening to the Royals every night, especially when she was at our house when she went to bed,
0: yeah,
1: is that the radio was at 93 decibels.
0: Well,
1: so when she started snoring, yeah, you could go in and turn it off.
0: Here's the first pitch to Bear Madley. It's tight for ball one. K-State with runners at first and third and one out in the bottom of the fifth. Cats trying to add to a 3-2 lead. Shuler is set. So is Bear. Here's the pitch. Strike call, borderline
1: pitch.
0: Got the call. That might have been up and out.
1: And extremely late.
0: Yeah. Madliak with a double leading off the fourth and scored. He's also walked, so he's got a good day going. Let's see if he can add to it. Here's the next offering. This hit into left center, and that is down. One run will score for sure. That's Inouye. Rounding third and coming home is Lotus. He will score. A two RBI double for Bear Madliak, and K-State with a 5-2 lead here in the bottom of the fifth inning. That ball hit between Sefcik and Pitts very deep into left center.
1: And that should be the last pitch that Shuler throws, I would think. He made a mistake up. Madliak misses those very rarely, and he did not there. And here comes Jordan Bischel.
0: And that will do it. So, Blue is done. Now Shuler is done. We'll see a third Cincinnati pitcher here in just a moment. Big-time hit for Bear Madliak, and the Cats have their sixth hit and their fourth and fifth runs and a 5-2 lead, and we'll take a break. This is a pitching change break. K-State 5-2 in the fifth. This is the K-State Sports Network from Learfield.
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0: Back at Toynton Family Stadium, a new pitcher into the game, Adam Brower, 2-3, an ERA of just over 6, will come in and be the third hurler of the day for Cincinnati. K-State got 2 in the third to tie, 1 in the fourth, and 2 here in the fifth. They lead 5-2 and will have Madliak at second with one out as the new hurler takes over. Boy, K-State's got a two-run home run from Kennedy, an RBI base hit from Gallagher, and now a two RBI double by Bear Madliak and a 5-2 lead, Matt.
1: Brower is 6'1", 200-pound redshirt senior. Played at a couple of other schools, last of which was Northern Illinois before venturing to Cincinnati. In this right-hander, a fastball around 90 to 91. Changeup around 80 to 81 with a breaking pitch. And overall this year, Brower is 2-3, a part-time starter, 6.04 ERA. And in the conference, Wyatt, he is split even. He's had four starts and has come out of the bullpen four times and now five. But in Big 12 play, an ERA of 6.38 in 24 innings. And an opponent batting average of 277. K-State got a little something going. They've scored in three straight innings. One out. Madliak's the runner at second. K-State is moving the line.
0: So good to see, Matt. It's been a while since they've bunched some things together. And you look at a couple of crooked numbers in the last three innings and scoring in three straight innings.
1: Well, and in the last 15 games, Wyatt, K-State's scoring average has come down where they've been averaging right around five a ball game. They sit at five and we're in the fifth.
0: Exactly. Sunday baseball here in the Little Apple. Here's Smolinski picking on the first pitch and skies this one into left, shading his eyes and in several steps. Sefcik will make the play. That's the second out.
1: And it is a tough sky right now because of the thin veil of clouds. So that caused Sefcik a little consternation, but he makes the play. Now here comes Ivasco.
0: AJ, 1-for-2. He's hit the ball hard today. Line to center, following a single back in the second. AJ has been playing a little bit dinged up in his own right. Let's see if he can do something with two out. Breaking ball well thrown for a strike. Strike one. Cats have plated two. We've seen a double, a single, a walk, an error in this inning. 5-2 Cats fisted off to the left side and out of play. Strike two to AJ.
1: That was an awkward-looking swing from Ivasco because that pitch was about to get him on the thumbnails.
0: Yes. A lot of people busting him in tight now.
1: All the time.
0: All the time. Yeah. We await the 0-2. It's headed home. Fouled again off to the left side.
1: It took a while last year for the book to get out on Ivasco, so you're talking about three, maybe four Big 12 series. He got off to a good start in conference play his freshman year, but when the book got out on him, he started seeing down and in religiously.
0: Here comes the 0-2 to A.J. Ivasco. Hits this one into left, to his right, towards the line, glove up. Sefcik makes the catch. Good relief work here by Cincinnati. There's a fly out to left. That will end the Kansas State fifth inning. But a good inning indeed. Two runs, two hits, an error, and Kansas State will leave one. They have left four. We have played five. Wildcats on top, 5-2. 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
0: Cincinnati down three, coming to bat in the top of the sixth. And we'll just say this. Don't go away. This team is tough. They battle on the road. They've won 17 times on the road. Really, really good team. So lots of work yet to do. And James Guyette has been rock solid, though. Just two runs.

0: Here's the 2-0 offering, and this one is bounced to Kennedy on the right side of the infield, and he will field, straighten up, and throw out Jackson Smith, who's 0 for 3.
1: Well, with the way KU's been playing, that's why, who would have thought that fits perfectly, but West Virginia, again, is why Hot swept K-State last weekend. They've got very good pitching.
0: Everybody talks about how tough the Mountaineers are in Morgantown, and that is absolutely a certainty. But
1: they went on the road.
0: Yeah, they do that for sure. Here's one fouled off, backing out of play by Tyranski. He is 0 for 1 with a walk.
1: Randy Mazey is the guy that transformed West Virginia into a really, really good program, and now Steve Sabins has taken over and is carrying that on.
0: That'd be hard to follow, too, and he's done a really good job. Swing and a miss. Took a little bit off of that one. Had Tyranski way out in front. It's 0-2.
1: And you brought up Bob Huggins earlier.
0: Yeah.
1: And I want to come back to that when West Virginia added onto their basketball facilities. I'll explain here in a second.
0: Okay. 0-2 the count. Leadoff man has been retired. We're in the top of the sixth, 5-2 K-State. This one down and in for a ball, 1-2.
1: So West Virginia enhanced the basketball facilities. I don't know if you remember this, but we got a tour of their new facilities when we were there. We went into Bob Huggins' office, saw his setup, their practice gyms. At the time, West Virginia's baseball field was right beyond the WVU Coliseum.
0: Swing and a miss. Again, taking something off of that one, having Tyranski out in front of it. Another strikeout. That is 9 for James Guyette. Well done.
1: Well, we didn't tour it, but we took a peek at West Virginia's baseball facility, and it wasn't good. You could go back to the old Frank Myers Field days before this great facility was built, and I don't even know if it was at that level.
0: Here's Coates, big-time power, hit a big bomb yesterday, and he takes high and away for ball one here. Two out, nobody on.
1: So when West Virginia came to the Big 12 from the Big East, again, baseball in the Big East didn't matter a lot. Terrible weather. So West Virginia now has a glorious new facility, and it is a bear playing there.
0: Swing and a miss. Had him out in front of that one. It's 1-1.
1: I don't think they burn couches after baseball games.
0: No.
1: But their fans are into it. They get oiled up before the game.
0: For sure. I've said that their fans are as passionate as most fan bases in this league, and we know what this league is like in terms of fan bases, including right here in our own backyard with K-State. This one out and away for a ball to Coach, 2-1.
1: Well, I would term passionate differently
0: than I'm doing
1: for West Virginia and their fan base.
0: Okay. We'll let you explain
1: here. That doesn't mean it's bad, but it's just a little different.
0: It is. 2-1 the count. Here's the pitch to Coates. Bounces it to Inouye at second. Waits on a second hop and throws him out. And a very, very, very, very fine inning for James Guyette. Down in order. 1, 2, and 3. With one man stranded through six innings for Guyette. We go to the bottom half of the sixth inning. 5-2 Kansas State. This is the K-State Sports Network from Learfield.
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0: 5-2 Wildcats over the Bearcats as we head to the bottom of the sixth inning. We'll set that Cincinnati defense for you as we

0: The Cats come to the dish in the bottom of the sixth. They've out-hit the Bearcats 6-2, lead 5-2. Cincy owns the only error in the game. Brower back to work. He is following Blue and Shuler to the mound for Cincinnati.
1: Back to Guyette for just a moment, Wyatt. He has retired seven straight. He has retired nine of the last 10. We have seen for both teams in this series strings in which the pitcher, the starting pitcher, has completely been in command. And I will tell you this. Guyette's at 91 pitches through six. He's not going anywhere unless he comes undone.
0: I think that's absolutely
1: I think he's going to get past 110 pitches, which is his career high, and that came this season.
0: Here's Grant Gallagher, and he takes a strike on the outside corner. Strike one underway in the bottom of the sixth inning now. 5-2 Wildcats. Gallagher has an RBI hit today, his 24th RBI of the year. He's hitting 271. Brower brings it home and a bender outside, a ball and a strike.
1: Okay, so how you define passionate?
0: I knew you were going to go back to that. Yep.
1: It's a little different with West Virginia fans. Do they love their sports? Oh, yeah.
0: Sure they do.
1: Yeah, they're passionate about it.
0: Here's the 1-1 to Gallagher. Strike call, 1-2.
1: High strike. But I'm going to tweak passionate because there are a couple of other adjectives I would tag team into passionate.
0: Okay.
1: Lubricated.
0: 1-2 to Gallagher. That's probably an accurate, fair statement. This one shot into right field, starting in and now back and towards the line. Tyranski reaches up and makes the play, and Gallagher retired to start the bottom of the sixth inning.
1: Boy, I tell you, Tyranski, he's been in left field pretty much the whole series. He did not have a good read off the bat.
0: Yeah.
1: He literally stopped and then got a read and was able to run it down. That's
0: Kendrick
1: a great thing.
0: Now batting.
1: That's the great thing about fan bases. I mean, I'm sure West Virginia fans think K-State fans are
0: wild,
1: a little different,
0: sure.
1: maybe more normal, but West Virginia fans are a little on edge.
0: Kendrick has walked a couple of times today and bounces this one to first. That's Coates. He will take it himself, even though Brower was at the bag, so two up and two down.
1: Now, part of the reason I say that is I witnessed, I mean, you were up in the booth at football in Morgantown.
0: You're really close there,
1: I witnessed,
0: right?
1: Oh, my goodness, yes.
0: Not Stillwater close, but really close.
1: Right.
0: Yeah.
1: I witnessed fight after fight in the stands and West Virginia fans getting hauled out by highway patrolmen.
0: Wow. I guess I don't ever see that.
1: No.
0: Here's Caden Carl. 0-2 today is Caden. Fastball high for ball one.
1: Okay, maybe a tussle occasionally. I mean, you don't usually see that at the Bill.
0: Right.
1: It feels like you see it all the time if you're an Oakland Raiders fan or something.
0: Sure. But
1: it also happens quite a bit in Morgantown.
0: Oh, yeah. So lubrication the main reason, you think? Swing and a miss here. It is a
1: significant contributor.
0: K-State on top in the bottom of the sixth, 5-2. 1-1 to Caden Carl. Two out, nobody on. Swing and a miss here. Threw that one right by him. It's 1-2.
1: Caden had the hat trick on Friday night. Hoping he does not have the hat trick today.
0: Correct. In between, he hit a rocket for a home run yesterday. 1-2 the count with two out. Base is empty. Here's the next offering from Brower. He did. Threw it right by him. And that's a 1-2-3 inning. And the Cats done in the sixth. They have stranded four. And we now head to the seventh inning. Our score, 5-2 Kansas State on the K-State Sports Network from Learfield.
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2: 5-2 in favor of Kansas State as we head to the seventh inning. 5-6-0 for the Cats. The Bearcats, two runs, two hits, only one error, and James Guyette has been terrific. Guess what? It's time for Matt Walters to take over the play-by-play. Well, actually, it's past time. I'm not even going to explain that. It's just all yours.
3: It's all good.
2: Happy Mother's Day.
3: Happy Mother's Day. Thanks for the gift. James Guyette through six has thrown 91 pitches. He has allowed only two hits. And as White said, a couple of runs. And as K-State gets some guys milling around, nobody's throwing in the bullpen. Guyette's going to, he's going to carry it a while longer, again, unless something goes awry. His season-high pitch count is 110, and I'm going to put my chips into the middle of the table that he gets past that. Here's Pitts. Fouls it off himself. It winds up corkscrewing around out in the field of play, but it's strike one. It's the middle third here in the seventh for the Bearcats. Pitts, Natilli, and Infelice. Now Pete Hughes comes out of the dugout.
2: Wanting an explanation on the foul ball, I think. Or the batted ball, maybe we should say.
3: And P. Hughes unloads on the first base umpire, Clayton Ham. Clayton Ham turns around and heads down the right field line, and Clayton Ham tells him to get in the dugout. And he's been thrown. P. Hughes gets tossed by the first base umpire, Clayton Ham. And P. wants to go out. He's going to get stopped by Cody Oaks. He wanted to go out towards first.
2: Well, you mentioned the ball ricocheted off the player that Pete Hughes has tossed from the game.
3: Not his first ejection of the year either.
2: No.
3: Now, Austin Waits is the quote-unquote interim manager. Nothing in one. Guyette spins that nasty slider in. It's 0-2 to Pitts.
2: Are you a little surprised that the hook was that quick for Mr. Ham over there at first?
3: Once he turned his back to P. Hughes and walked up the line,
2: yeah.
3: I figured if he turned around and Coach Hughes stayed, it was going to happen.
2: Okay, fair enough.
3: He was given a shot to stay in the game. That breaking pitch didn't turn over much, stays a little up and over the plate, so ball one, it's 1-2.
2: That's accurately said, because he did turn away, didn't he? And he started to walk up the right field line.
3: That's the, okay, that's enough.
2: That's enough, yeah. And he apparently went just a stride or two past that's enough.
3: Lifted foul over the first base stand, still a ball and two strikes to Pitts, who's 1-for-2 in the ballgame. Cincinnati has not scored since the second. And I'm sure it's Miles Smith, and indeed that is who just now starts throwing in the K-State bullpen. It remains 1-2 here to Derek Pitts. We're in the seventh, a 5-2 K-State lead, and a called third strike. Fastball at 93 outer half. Nine, count them, nine strikeouts for James Guyette. And this is the best he has looked, friends, in about a month. One out now for Natilli, who has taken a called third strike and been grazed by a Guyette pitch. Pete Hughes thrown out a moment ago in the home finale. Guyette zings in a fastball that lands in the net above Cincinnati's dugout, 0-1. K-State has done a great job against this hitter. Natilli is a solid batter. He's been kept in the yard. He has not lit up Wildcat pitching this weekend. It's been quite the converse. The 0-1 is a bouncer right back to Guyette. Flip to first, two outs. And what Guyette needs to stay around in this game that much longer is a short inning here.
2: That would help so much. He's at 98 now.
3: And K-State will ride him as long as possible. Again, the starters, Butler and Sheffield in this series, have gone 6 2/3, or went 6 2/3 and 7 2/3. Guyette trying to get through seven. Two outs, nobody on. And he'll miss badly outside to Infelice, who, like Natilli, has a strikeout and has been hit by a pitch. Guyette's longest outing this year, seven innings. Strike one here, it's 1-1. And remember, earlier I mentioned he threw 110 pitches. That came here against Oklahoma State. He's matching that outing today. The longest outing of his career in a Wildcat uniform. That pitch right down Broadway. And Guyette in front, 1-2.
2: He has been a bulldog today, just in terms of the toughness and fighting through, making quality pitches when he has to. He's only given two runs and two hits to this point.
3: Just over 100 pitches at 101. Here comes number 102. Backdoor breaking pitch just inside. 2-2. Again, Austin Waits is now in charge in the K-State dugout. Two balls, two strikes. No Bearcats aboard. Two men out here in the seventh. K-State up by three. A swing and a miss. Guyette strikes out Infelice. And another 1-2-3 inning for Cincinnati. Guyette has been dominant since giving up two in the second. It's stretch time here in Manhattan. K-State in front of Cincinnati, 5-2 on the K-State Sports Network from Learfield.
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3: Fans enjoying the seventh inning stretch. We always hear the Wabash Cannonball, which is a little different, by the way, than Country Road.
2: Yes, it is. Quite a bit different. I love it. Who doesn't?
3: K-State coming to the plate. Shintaro Inoue to lead off the inning. Guyette, by the way, through seven, has matched his career high. He's at 103 pitches. He has set down 10 in a row and 12 of 13.
2: He's been awesome.
3: The only hits that Cincinnati has both came in the second inning. So here in the seventh, Inoue will lead things off. Inoue, Kennedy, and Lotus facing Adam Brower, which is spelled B-R-O-U-W-E-R. 5-2 K-State. First pitch, fastball out to Inoue. 0-for-2 with a walk and a run scored. That came in the fifth. K-State led 3-2 going to the bottom of the fifth, tacked on a couple of runs. Good breaking pitch. Land strike one. K-State had scored five runs in the first two games combined. They have five today. Inoue has flied out, grounded to second, and again walked and scored. Brower, the third pitcher of the game for Cincinnati. Fouled into the net. A ball, two strikes. And away on the back line of the left batter's box. Slightly open stance. Shin and ankle guard on his front foot. And he fans at a changeup. And he strikes out. Good pitch there by Adam Brower. One down in the seventh. Brower has faced six. He has retired six with a couple of strikeouts.
2: Again, another example of why they are steady winners, right? They just, you kind of just keep looking at this group, and even though they're down 5-2 here, they just have a lot of good quality to them.
3: Here's Kennedy. Triggers right away and fouls it back. Kennedy, two at bats to go back in the third, increased his season record to 20 home runs and again became just the sixth conference player all time to have a 2020 year. Now the 1-1 to Kennedy, who's 1-for-3 overall. Gets a breaking pitch that just narrowly misses outside. It's 1-1. So the sunshine that we had earlier has gone away for the time being. We've got blue sky to the north and to the west of Manhattan, but cloud cover over the ballpark. Nobody on, one out, 1-1 to Kennedy here in the seventh. That fastball lifted back and out of play. Five runs, six hits, no errors, K-State. Two runs, two hits, one error for Cincinnati. Cincinnati, and talking about pitching, their overall ERA this year is 4.95. That is good in college baseball.
2: Third in the Big 12, by the way.
3: A little duck snort out behind second, charging in his pits, and he'll get there in time right above the K and the KS in the outfield, and there are two down. And he's 1-for-4. That got in on his hands. So a shallow fly out for Kennedy. That brings up Lotus, who ripped a single to right field in the fifth. And that was after, wondered if he might have tweaked something, but he went back to the dugout after a swing and got a little pine tar. Lotus, the 1-for-3 day. Four of K-State's six hits are from 2-4 in the order. And a breaking pitch inside to Lotus, who squared. It is ball one. We see the Cincinnati shift similar to K-State's, although the Cats don't move the third baseman Gallagher to the right side. Mitchell does, though. And Lotus now will go to work with a 1-1 count after a swing and miss. Adam Brower trying to keep Cincinnati within three. Line down the left field line against the shift. It trickles down into the corner, and Lotus has himself a two-out stand-up double. Good piece of hitting there. Lotus let the ball get deeper, and that is what allowed him to drive it to left.
2: Good hitters make adjustments, right? And he did there.
3: Now here's Madliak, who's been on base three times, has two doubles and a walk and two RBIs. And here comes Jordan Bischel to the mound.
2: Quick and update, West Virginia leading at Kansas 5-2, top six.
3: Bradley Coulter, or I beg your pardon, Alex Gonzalez, is who has been throwing in the bullpen. Brower gets lifted, so we've got another pitching change. That's the first base runner to reach against Brower, and it's the last guy he will face. Lotus doubles with two outs, and Cincinnati goes back to the bullpen. We'll step aside for a moment, a Cincinnati pitching change here in the home half of the seventh, with K-State up 5-2 on the K-State Sports Network from Learfield.
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3: Alex Gonzalez now to the mound, another freshman out of McLean, Virginia. 6'1", 165. 5-2 K-State, runner at second, two men out. Bottom of the seventh. Gonzalez is 2-0 on the year with an ERA of 3.52, ninth appearance. It hasn't been used a great deal, 7 2/3 innings. Coming in here to face Madliak, who has been a hard out today. Gonzalez in 7 2/3 has struck out 9, walked 3. Opponents hitting 241 against him. In conference play, this is his 6th appearance. He has logged only 4 innings in Big 12 play. So with Lotus at second base, Madliak will come to the plate. Gonzalez is pitcher number 4 of the day for the Bearcats. Brower, a solid 2 1/3. The Lotus double, the only hit he allowed. He struck out 2, didn't walk anybody. He remains responsible for the Wildcat base runner. K-State 2 1/3, 1 4th, 2 5th. The only runs for the Bearcats came back in the second inning. And as Madliak steps in, Cincinnati places 3 defenders between second and third. Gonzalez's first pitch, fastball bounced right back to him. Madliak slams the bat down, and it is a 1-3 putout, and that ends the inning. So Gonzalez only has to throw one pitch. In the inning, no runs to hit, a man left. K-State has stranded 5. After 7 here in the Little Apple, it is K-State 5, Cincinnati 2 on the K-State Sports Network from Learfield.
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1: Yeah, Kansas State Wildcats play on the Voice of Kansas, WIBW.
3: 5-2, K-State. By 3 as we go to the 8th inning. And yes, James Guyette back to the mound for the Wildcats. 103 pitches. He gets the bottom third here. That also plays into Guyette staying in the game. Sefcik, Mitchell, and Niehaus, the scheduled hitters. Sefcik, who will lead things off here in the 8th, does have a hit and an RBI. His hit came in the 2nd. That's when Cincinnati produced its 2 hits. Since then, nada. Ten in a row retired by Guyette. And again, the question, how much more is in the tank? The way he's been pitching, you would say quite a bit. I'll go back to the 3rd inning here in a moment. Ground ball right away at Inouye. He'll scoop it up and we'll throw to first. Going back to inning number three in this game, James Guyette has not had an inning where he's thrown more than 15 pitches. His high count came back in the second when he threw 27. Everything else, every other inning, has been 15 or less. Now here's Mitchell, 0 for 2 with an RBI ground out. Gallagher creeps in from third. That fastball just a little high. 1-0 to Mitchell.
2: That is actually the only inning that he's done anything in terms of being close to struggling. Gave up two runs and two hits in that inning.
3: Bear Madliak waving his right hand outside. He wants it away and winds up getting it in over the plate. That still looked like a really good pitch. It's 2-0. Now Adam Arthur is throwing in K-State's pen. At the top of the orders, Jackson Smith and Ryan Taranski are both left-handed hitters. Guyette's 2-0. Lifted to center. That helps. Routine fly ball. Carl sets up the tent under it and makes the catch flat-footed. And there are two men out. And assuming that Cincinnati puts a goose egg up here in the eighth, they still have to make one more out as Niehaus comes to the plate. It is a lock that James Guyette will come out for the ninth.
2: I would think.
3: 5-2 Wildcats. Nobody on for Cincinnati here in the eighth inning. Two men out. Niehaus, two punch outs, one each way. That slider dives away from the right-handed hitting shortstop for Cincinnati. K-State trying to end a nine-game schneid on the shoulders of Guyette. There's a dandy slider for a strike. It got the outside corner. Guyette has thrown more off-speed pitches than fastballs today. In that game against Oklahoma State, where he went seven, he threw changeup after changeup. And now here's a belt high strike, 1-2. That was a fastball. We saw Guyette throw more changeups in that game than probably in three or four games combined. He really had Oklahoma State's hitters tied up. And Oklahoma State's crazy hot right now.
2: They are.
3: The 1-2 to Niehaus. Low and away. Niehaus kept the bat on his shoulder there. 2-2 with two out in the eighth. 5-2 K-State.
2: I'll just remind you at this point, yesterday Cincinnati had 11 hits.
3: And Friday night they only had six.
2: Yeah, today they have only two.
3: And after that 20-hit game, and now Niehaus has a hat trick. He strikes out, and Guyette unloads with some emotion. Four, make it five straight. Five straight 1-2-3 innings for Guyette. That does include a pickoff of a base runner back in the fourth. Nothing across for Cincy in the eighth inning. The Bearcats go 1-2-3, and we go to the bottom of the eighth in Manhattan. K-State will see a new pitcher when we come back. 5-2 Wildcats on the K-State Sports Network from Learfield.
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3: K-State in front, 5-2. Bottom half of the eighth inning. The new pitcher the Cats will deal with is pitcher number five of the day, for Cincinnati. It's Brendan Garula, redshirt junior, a lefty out of Mason, Ohio, 5'11", 195. Garula appearing for the 16th time, 1-0 with an ERA of 6.38. 18 and a third innings he has thrown this year. His strikeout-to-walk ratio is literally 1-1. He's got 19 Ks and 17 walks. And the reason he comes to the plate is three of the next four K-State hitters are left-handed sticks. K-State bunching its five runs from innings three through five. And again, this has really been a low-scoring series.
2: It has.
3: Nobody has scored more than five runs in a game, and that is the antithesis of what college baseball is. We'll check on West Virginia and KU here in a moment. Ty Smolinski, 0 for 3. Took one to the wall and right back in the second. It struck out and flied to left since. And Garula's first pitch is an outside edge strike. Gonzalez threw one pitch to finish off the seventh inning, so he warmed up to come in and throw one pitch. The one from Garula. Belted to center. It will die, though, in the glove of Pitts in straightaway center field. Two pitches, one out. So one down now for Evasco. 1-for-3 day for the sophomore out of Lincoln, Nebraska.
2: Ready for the update?
3: Bring it.
2: 9-2 Mountaineers. Bottom of the sixth.
3: So they
2: looking for the sweep.
3: They did their damage. It was a 3-2 game.
2: Yep.
3: In the sixth. So a half dozen put up. Ball won a breaking pitch away to Evasco. Back on Friday night, Oklahoma State scored six in the ninth to beat Arizona State in Tempe. The Cowboys punched Arizona State last night. Little shallow fly ball, very shallow left. The shortstop, Niehaus, drifting out to make the catch. Two down. Oklahoma State is a beast right now. Getting a couple of guys healthy. But Colin Ritchie leads the Big 12 in home runs. Brigham has his fair share. Conover. And for that matter, Garrett Scholl, the second baseman who was hitting 200 when he came here and hit that home run off of Butler. He's got 13, triggering right away Grant Gallagher. Foul ball lifted back, 0-1. Grant's 1-for-3.
2: It's the one thing I love about college baseball. It's big league baseball too, I suppose, but the season is long. There are ebbs and flows and ups and downs, and right now you've got Cincinnati red hot, Oklahoma State red hot. KU just a week ago was ripping everybody, and now they're about
3: make
2: to be swept
3: sweat
2: at home.
3: Yeah. Foul ball off of Gallagher here. The one thing about, you know, we all love the college football playoff, and I guess I could say we love more the NCAA tournament.
2: Sure.
3: The emotional, the NCAA baseball tournament's the exact same thing. So much emotion, wild things happen, and Gallagher goes down swinging to finish the inning. So Garula comes in and retires the side in order and throws seven pitches in doing so. Last chance for the Bearcats, who are down three. And the top of the ninth for Cincinnati as Guyette gets a round of applause heading to the mound. It'll be the top third of the Bearcat lineup to face Guyette. We step aside to the ninth we go. 5-2 Cats on the K-State Sports Network from Learfield.
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3: Cincinnati has been shut out since the second. K-State three outs away from avoiding a sweep, picking up win number 10 in Big 12 play. And I will say more, and most importantly, ending a 7 or 9 game, that is 9 game losing streak. Smith, Taransky, and Coates to face Guyette, who's gone 8, has thrown 112 pitches, both are career highs. K-State bullpen is ready, if called upon. Adam Arthur is throwing, as is Austin Haley. Here we go to the ninth. Smith steps in and bounces it right side. Tough play. Smolinski flips to Guyette, who got to the bag in plenty of time. One man out. A little PFP there. One pitch, one out in the ninth inning for Guyette. Now here comes Taransky. The tying run is in the hole for Cincinnati. Taransky is 0 for 2, has walked but has struck out twice against Guyette. The first pitch to Taransky paints the outside black. It is 0-1. Guyette matching his Oklahoma State performance. He's gone longer, but he has 12 strikeouts. He's only allowed 2 hits in the game. Changeup popped up out behind second. Kennedy backpedaling will make the catch. And that is out number 2. And the folks here are soaking it up. No, the game's not done yet. But how about in your last game in your home ballpark when you have struggled for the last month, you throw a CG.
2: Unbelievable. Love how he has competed today. He has been magnificent, simply stated.
3: Guyette has retired Coates 3 times. Fastball, ground ball. Inouye has it slide by him and into center field, so Cincinnati's not done yet. Coates got a first pitch fastball and drove it up the middle. Derek Pitts is 1 for 3. The tying run for Cincinnati is now in the on-deck circle, and it's Natilli. So this is the guy you want to end it right here.
2: No question.
3: Guyette at 116. First pitch to Pitts. That nasty slider swung at and missed. Pitts has struck out his last 2 plate appearances. Took a called 3rd strike in the 7th. Now time called at first as Coates gets his communication bracelet reattached. And again, Bear Madliak holds out his right arm, moving in away a couple of steps to his left. 0-1 here to Pitts. Guyette's breaking ball lands right over the heart of the plate. It's 0-2, and we are down to a final strike. James Guyette trying to write a wonderful story here on this Sunday. And he strikes out Pitts. The exclamation mark as he sets a new career high with 13 Ks. Guyette goes the distance. The Cats flood the field mercifully. The 9-game skid is over. The Cats avoid the sweep. They beat Cincinnati 5-2. And our postgame coverage kicks off in a moment here on the K-State Sports Network from Learfield.
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3: Pete Hughes, who got ejected from the ball game, gave the baseball to one guy in particular, James Guyette, and deservedly so. Guyette with a complete game, three-hitter, allowed just two runs, and boy, I don't know if you could not only hear it, but you could feel K-State exhaling. The nine-game slide is over, and K-State's one of their workhorses. I mean, Lincoln Sheffield is one as well. Why? And he pitched so well on Saturday, but Guyette, likely, very likely, his last start here in Manhattan, his last game here in Manhattan, was stupendous.
2: It was just an honor to watch him work today. And really, you know, Cincinnati wins the series 2-1. But the truth is, K-State starting pitching in this series was darn good to lose the series 1-2. But it's going to be just magnified what Guyette did today, and rightfully so. You know, he goes a full nine innings, complete game. You mentioned the three hits, two runs, both in the second inning. He walked only one, struck out 13, a career-high 119 pitches. 78 were strikes, but boy, after that two spot in the second, he didn't really give up a whole heck of a lot. As a matter of fact, they went from the second inning to the ninth inning without a hit. So they went 3-8 with no hits. He was just magnificent. The only way to say it, just a bulldog, tough.
3: After the second inning, to add on to that, Cincinnati only had three base runners.
2: Unbelievable.
3: From the third through the ninth, only three base runners for the Bearcats, and appropriately enough, here comes the sun. It shines on the Cats today. Guyette with his best performance as a Wildcat, be it reliever or starter, but a complete game, three-hitter. Cats win it 5-2. More postgame from Manhattan after a timeout. Again, 5-2 K-State. Back to Manhattan in a moment on the K-State Sports Network from Learfield.
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3: When you pitch it and you play clean defense, the likelihood of a win goes way up. Here in Manhattan on Mother's Day, Kansas State ends a nine-game skid, 5-2 the final. The Wildcats improved to 27-24. K-State pretty much a lock now for the Big 12 tournament. That's not really a worry any longer. It's just a matter of seeding. And we may not know that till it never fails. You go down to the very last day, which is next Saturday, before that is totally determined. But again, here in Manhattan, the story, James Guyette. We will get you the final numbers here in just a moment. But Wyatt, Kansas State fell behind. We outlined that Cincinnati this season, when scoring first, was 25-5. They got two in the second, but K-State responded in the third inning, and it had been a couple of weeks for D. Kennedy. He had struggled in the last couple of weeks, did not have a hit in Morgantown. Kennedy, a pretty good series, but he got things started for KSU.
2: Yes, he did. Busted an 0 for 16 yesterday, so that kind of gives you an idea. So K-State in the third inning is down 2-0. Micah Kendrick gets a leadoff walk and a stolen base, but then Carl strikes out, Inouye bounces out, that brought D. Kennedy to the plate, and then this happened. Jackson Smith has been a standout at second base for them all season long, and this one is ripped, it's back, it's back, it's gone! A two-run home run to tie the game, that's number 20 for D. Kennedy. He becomes the sixth Big 12 player all time with a 2020 season. He's been in a slump, but not now. That ball was lathered over the boards straightaway left. Wow, what a hit. So that ties the ball game at two. K-State gets another run in the bottom of the third to lead 3-2. And then kind of somewhat put the icing on the cake, because as good as Guyette was, that icing on the cake came in the fifth inning. K-State got a big, big hit from catcher and four-hole hitter Bear Madliak. Here's the next offering. This hit into left center, and that is down. One run will score for sure. That's Inouye. Rounding third and coming home is Lotus. He will score. A two RBI double for Bear Madliak, and K-State with a 5-2 lead. So there you have it, 5-2, the two-run home run by the Wildcats, D. Kennedy, and then the two RBI double by Bear Madliak. And there you have, and boy, it feels great to say this, a Wildcat victory.
3: Correct. Nobody scored after the Cats put up two runs in the fifth. The final line, 5 runs, 7 hits, no errors, 5 men left by K-State. 2 runs, 3 hits, an error, 2 left for Cincinnati. Offensively for the Bearcats, again, just 3 hits. Coates, Pitts, and Sefcik each had base hits in the game. For the Cats, 5 of the 7 hits came from 2 through 4 in the order. Kennedy 1 for 4 with that 2-run homer. Lotus and Madliak both had 2-hit games. Madliak 2 for 3. Lotus 2 for 4. Madliak had the 2 RBI double. Kansas State also got hits in the bowl game from Evasco and Gallagher. And the Wildcats victorious, and again, ending a 9-game slide, 5-2, the final. The winning pitcher, James Gaet, best outing of his K-State career, a complete game, 3-hitter, allowed 2 earned, struck out a career-high 13, and only walked 1 in the ballgame. The losing pitcher, Connor Blue, Gaet 6-3, Blue loses for the first time as a Cincinnati Bearcat. The time of the game, 2 hours, 38 minutes, 1,973. Saw it. The kids have run the bases. Most importantly, a K-State win, and Mom leaves happy today. 5-2 our final. Final thoughts. We'll check the Big 12 scoreboard, update you on the standings, and we'll call it a day for Manhattan in a moment. 5-2 K-State our final here on the K-State Sports Network from Learfield.
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3: Back to Manhattan for a final time. Kansas State puts the kibosh on a 9-game skid. 5-2 winners today over the Cincinnati Bearcats. James Gaet, a complete game, 3-hitter. And D. Kennedy reaches that 20-20 mark with a third inning, 2-run home run. Matt Walters, Wyatt Thompson with you. Big thanks to our man in Jeff City helping us out today, Cody Mackey. Appreciate his work. And the next network broadcast, by the way, will be the first game from the Big 12 tournament in Surprise, Arizona. Again, it appears as of now, K-State will play on Tuesday, day one, the opponent and the time to be determined. And when that becomes available, you can find out from kstatesports.com or from your favorite local Wildcat affiliate. But K-State now gets a little time. Finals week gets started tomorrow. K-State goes to Orlando to play UCF, a quality ball club, leading again in Waco. And we'll check the Big 12 school board here in just a moment. But again, a chance for K-State. It's been a while, Wyatt, but a chance for the Cats to feel good about themselves once again.
2: That's so perfectly said, because It was so desperately needed. And it didn't matter how you did it today. Find a way to win. And they did that. And there were a lot of cool things that happened. They really fought after back-to-back really tough losses here to start the series on Friday night and then yesterday afternoon into early evening on Saturday to come back to win on Senior Day, too. Pete talked about this in pregame. It's not like Senior Day used to be. You had 19 guys, some of them here for 3 years, some of them here as little as 9 months. But for them to go out feeling good about themselves going into

0: fourth in Tucson. UCF up 4-0 on the road in Waco. The Knights going after a sweep of the Bears. Utah has tied TCU in the third. That game even up at 3. And still to come, Oklahoma State and Arizona State. The Cowboys winning last night 13-6 after winning Friday night 9-6. They go for a three-game sweep against maybe the most talented team in the Big 12 Conference in Arizona State. Oklahoma State white hot. And again, they try to sweep the Sun Devils this afternoon. Wyatt, any final thoughts before we call it a happy Mother's Day here in Manhattan?
1: You know, to all of the mothers out there, we say thank you. They don't get enough credit for all of the things that they do, so I'll start with that. But, you know, I'd just like to tell everybody, feel good about this one, because this was a team that really had an incredible first part of the year, went through a lot of, you know, difficult things, including some injuries. And as tough as the last stretch has been here, they found a way today on Senior Day to finish it up right here at home. And makes you feel good to be a Wildcat here today with a victory.
0: Yep. Finals week gets started. The Cats will head to Orlando on Wednesday. Game one of that series Thursday night at UCF. And then we will come to you again here on the K-State Sports Network from Surprise, Arizona, likely on Tuesday, May 19th in round one action. Again, happy Mother's Day to all of you. Beautiful day here in Manhattan as the sun is shining and Kansas State ends a 9-game skid beating Cincinnati. The final score, K-State 5, Cincinnati 2. For Cody Mackey and the voice of the Wildcats, Wyatt Thompson, now Walter saying good afternoon and enjoy the rest of your sports Sunday. 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
3: Here's your updated WIBW forecast from the Certified Transmission Weather Center.
4: Sunshine mixed with clouds at times this afternoon, with daytime highs approaching 70. Northeasterly winds, 5 to 10 miles an hour. Clear skies, tonight lows level off around 45. High temperatures reach up to 81, tomorrow bright sunshine. Ample sunshine and dry Tuesday and Wednesday. Upper 80s Tuesday, low 80s by Wednesday. I'm Staff Meteorologist Ray Miller, currently 67.
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0: by the Hanta virus off the coast of Morocco now. About 100 people in all are headed home. At least one is showing signs of the virus. The BBC's Sarah Rainsford is on Tenerife Island.
1: Spanish nationals were evacuated first and then flown to a military hospital in Madrid, where they'll be kept in quarantine. This is a rare strain of the virus, and three passengers have died. But unlike COVID, it is only infectious with close contacts. This evening, the French Prime Minister posted on social media that one passenger from the Honduras had begun showing symptoms on the flight home. All five are now in strict isolation.
0: Red states have been rushing to change their congressional maps ahead of the midterm elections, redrawing district lines to heavily favored Republicans while minimizing districts that tend to favor Democrats. South Carolina Democratic Congressman James Clyburn is an African-American who could lose his seat. He tells CNN State of the Union representative or Republicans are playing the double standard game.
2: Why is it? Okay. They have a 75% white district, and that's not racial. If you have a 45% black district, that is racial.
0: A Houston woman is able to celebrate another Mother's Day thanks to modern medical technology.
3: NASA engineer Jody Graff traveled from Houston to Chicago, where she has undergone a double lung transplant at Northwestern Medicine to treat terminal lung cancer. Graff says before the procedure, she was pretty much trapped in her house.
4: I had 5 liters of oxygen, and I needed that to even, like, get up to use the restroom.
3: She underwent the rare procedure on Thanksgiving Day, is still being monitored, and says she's grateful to celebrate Mother's Day with her two sons.
4: They're grown up, but they still need their mom.
3: Jennifer Kuiper, CBS News, Chicago.
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8: Here's your updated WIBW forecast from the Certified Transmission Weather Center.
9: Cloudy skies with a few peaks of sun this afternoon, with highs around 70, winds out of the north, 5 to 10 miles an hour. Tonight, lows dip down to about 46. Ample sunshine expected tomorrow, 81. High temperatures reach up to 89 Tuesday under mainly sunny skies. 83 Wednesday. I'm staff meteorologist Ray Miller. Currently, it's 68 degrees.
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0: Supreme Court has weakened the 1965 Voting Rights Act. States across the South may be moving to redraw congressional maps. Democratic and African-American Congressman James Clyburn tells CNN.
1: Why is it okay to have a 75% white district, and that's not racial? If you have a 45% black district, that is racial.
0: There's pushback to Health and Human Services Secretary Robert F. Kennedy Jr.'s assertion that antidepressants are overprescribed in the U.S. Former FDA Commissioner Dr. Scott Gottlieb tells CBS's Face the Nation.
2: For most Americans who take these drugs, they're very important and in some cases life-saving. And I would encourage everyone who is thinking about potentially stopping these medications based on the secretary's comments to consult their doctor.
0: Kennedy has clarified people should not just stop taking their medication. This is Mother's Day. The National Retail Federation says Americans are expected to spend a record $38 billion to honor moms. Flowers remain the day's most popular gift. This is CBS News.
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5: Cloudy skies with a few peaks of sun this afternoon, with highs around 70, winds out of the north, 5 to 10 miles an hour. Tonight, lows dip down to about 46. Ample sunshine expected tomorrow, 81. High temperatures reach up to 89 Tuesday under mainly sunny skies. 83 Wednesday. I'm staff meteorologist Ray Miller. Right now, 69.
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1: Welcome to the Under the Hood Show. We are glad to have you with us. Russ Evans is here to answer your automotive questions.
2: Thanks for joining us under the hood today.
1: Shannon Nordstrom is not here to answer your questions. I'm Chris Carter. 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After Doug does, I don't want to leave a step out. Doug answers them, lets me know what's happening, then I just flip the switch, and then now it's all on you today to answer
2: those. All right.
1: So get on that. 866-594-4150.
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1: 866-594-4150. Got a couple calls coming in. Anything breaking news that we need to get to?
2: No, not really.
1: I was looking at recalls before I came in, and there's just a million. It's endless now.
2: Yeah.
1: Is it because
2: there's a lot of cars?
1: I'm going to look for them. Is it always
2: that,
1: been?
2: Yeah, there's been a lot, but there's so many cars and so many models now. They've changed.
1: I would imagine that there's recalls that aren't necessarily crucial,
2: right?
1: That I can see if I search for them. So it seems like there's a lot. I wonder if that has something to do with it. Just the availability of the information.
2: Recalls on recalls on the same recall. Again, and then there's
1: been there and done that.
2: There's a lot of those weird recalls where we've seen recalls for fuel pumps on some Chrysler products because they could be a safety issue and leave you stranded, right?
1: Mm-hmm.
2: We don't want your fuel pump just failing and you not being able to start your car or breaking down. And that just goes to show that a lot of those are, some of them are politically driven to get them out there. And for whatever reason, some judge rules in favor and says, oh, that's a safety thing. Because you have other vehicles with
1: similar
2: known failures. Yeah. And they just say, oh, sorry, you're 40,000 miles. Well, take the GM 6.2. In the beginning, when those things had 60,000 miles on them and they failed and they were only 2 years old, they said, oh, tough luck. And those could literally blow up going down the road and leave you stranded or stuck in traffic where it was dangerous. But a Caravan with 300,000 miles and a bad fuel pump, they were covering those. I think they're still doing it on some of them. It's a weird deal. So yeah, there's a lot of recalls out there and more coming, I'm sure.
1: 866-594-4150. Let's talk to Harold. You're on the End of the Hood Show. Harold in Minnesota. What can we do for you?
3: I've got a 2010 Ford Escape with a 3-liter engine, and I'm having brake problems. I don't have a light showing, but the pedals suddenly got strange. When you step on it, where it normally is braking, you can feel it start to brake, and then it goes down about 2 inches more before the brakes come on. I've had it in two shops. The one shop replace the master cylinder twice and adjusted the rear brakes because it's got the drum brakes. No change. The other shop looked at it and said, I'm not sure, I'm going to have to think about it, but I would like to get back to you. But it seems like nobody knows what's going on.
2: Yeah, that's a pretty common one on some of the Ford products, the Fusion, the Escape. They've had some issues with brakes. That they've had problems with brake boosters, which can lead to a weird pedal feel. But they've also had some pressure related issues in the way of either a master cylinder failure, an ABS module failure, or a brake caliper or hose failure. All those things have to work together, and you just have to start at one end with a pressure gauge and work your way down. For example, if you've got a brake caliper that is stuck and it is not allowing it to, when you step on the brake, fluid goes towards the caliper. The caliper doesn't grab the wheel like it's supposed to. So then you let the pedal up, and when you hit it again a second time, the fluid displacement is different. It needs to, like a hydraulic jack, it needs to displace so much fluid for the master cylinder and have it all reach those calipers And then when you let off, it pulls it back. And if that doesn't have a constant movement, it will get all wonky. So they need to start at the beginning. Put what's that?
3: I say when they were checking it, had down the hoist, it had someone inside and was spinning
2: the wheels.
3: And it, as soon as it began to feel a little bit on the brake, it grabbed the front wheels, not the back. And the back didn't come on until it was where the when the normal feel is, you can feel it being hard.
2: That's the way it's supposed to be. The front goes first and then the back, and it's a two-stage process. Yeah. But on the hoist is much different than on the road, because if you're stepping on it, you can start to feel those brakes apply, but you can't turn them by hand. When you're on the road, you've got 1,000 times more force with that. You know, you got a 4,000-pound car, and you're moving forward at 30 miles an hour. So it may not do anything going down the road other than feel a little bump. What is typically done to know for sure what is going on is to get a brake pressure gauge, and that screws into the master cylinder. Usually they'll get two of them, one for the front, one for the rear, and they'll check what the pressures are and say, okay, we've got 4,000 pounds of pressure here. And then they'll move down to the ABS pump. They'll check that. Do we have the same pressure there? And then they'll go out to each wheel and make sure we have the same pressure at each wheel. And they may even have to put a block off stop on each wheel, each caliper, and on the rear to make sure you have a solid pedal. And if they do, and they've gone all the way down to the wheels, it's one of those wheel cylinders or the calipers. So it's a long process. A lot of shops don't have all the equipment to do that. And a lot of shops just don't do that. They look at the normal, easy stuff, brake repair. But there are some places, such as California and so a few other states, that have there's a reason in our labor guide we have what they call a complete brake system replacement operation. There's a time, and it says pads and rotors this time, master cylinder this time, complete brake system this time. Well, why would they put it in there if it wasn't done in some places? So some of them, instead of wasting a lot of time trying to find out what's wrong with it, you get out in California, like some shops, they'll say, we'll do a brake job. And a brake job is rotors, pads, brake shoes in the back, wheel cylinders in the back, brake hoses in the back, brake hoses in the front, calipers in the front, and a master cylinder, the whole system. Anything that is a wear item or has fluid in it gets replaced, then they bleed the brakes and fix it. And sometimes it's less expensive than you think it is, but when you're doing it all together, it's easier than trying to figure out. If you make three trips back trying to fix the same thing and they're spending hours on it, it would have been easier just to nail it in the first place. But your vehicle and some of the other Fords, the Fusion and things like, and the Edge, they've been known for some weird stuff that comes up like this, and we've seen them fixed with any of the things we mentioned, either a caliper that's bad, a brake hose that's bad, or a master cylinder or an ABS pump.
1: So for Harold, is there a brake? Can he take it to a brake shop? Is there some place he can?
2: There's not a lot of brake-only shops out there anymore. The dealer should be able to take care of it because they're stuck with fixing a lot of these.
4: Mm-hmm.
2: They may want to replace the system, which is pretty common on these when they start going bad. A lot of shops just say, no, we'll replace the whole thing because we're not going to get in. Once you say you've had this problem already, they'll be like, we can fix it. We'll replace the system.
1: Harold, good luck. Thanks very much for the call. We're going to take a quick break. 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
2: They are. And the charging systems can be either a little higher voltage or usually higher, but some of them have been lower, different things. But they're everything's different. The way the battery charges, the type of battery that's in there, you can't just do like we did in the past and jump on and throw a battery in a car and hope it works and go, well, it's close to the size, it should work, right? It'll start. We used to do that all the time back in, you know, in the days when we were kids, but that is gone because today's vehicles are more advanced than ever, and so are their power needs. As automotive demands have evolved over the years, so does that battery technology. And now there is a wide range of options designed to match your driving style, the car, your options, performance, all that. So check out autobatteries.com. They're going to tell you everything you need to know about all of those things.
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1: Let's go to Nebraska and talk to Tom. You're on the Under the Hood Show. Tom, what can we do for you?
12: I've got an 04 Chrysler Town & Country headlight problem. Started out intermittent, and it just keeps getting worse and worse and worse. When my wife drives it most of the time at night, she has no headlight.
2: How are you operating them?
12: Automatic. I fiddle and rattle and around the relay fuse block under the hood. I went and looked at the plate up there. It says what all the relays for. To me, it looks like it's in a code. It's just letters that has nothing to do with headlights or anything like that.
2: It is. So you've got, whether it's in the automatic position or just manually turned on all the time, sometimes you don't have them, right? can't do anything to get them to come on.
12: Right. Almost all the time now in automatic, no headlights. Occasionally, I can get them to work in the manual position.
2: Okay.

0: And when they're not working, if you hold that turn signal switch back towards you for the bright lights to flash to pass, do those come on?
1: I don't remember now.
0: Well, you can check and see if they do. If they do, it tells you you have power and ground out there. But that van, they have been known for problems with the front control module, which is that relay center there that you're messing with. There's a module in there.
1: Okay.
0: And it's totally integrated power module, they call it. It's been a big issue. Dorman Products sells those parts. And our partner over at Dorman, we've replaced a number of those over the years because of this issue on Dodge products. And a shop can diagnose it and check
2: the
0: it for
2: them.
0: You.
2: Unit.
0: Tip them. That's the one. Totally.
2: It took me that long to figure out that acronym.
0: And you can take it in. They can scan it, look for codes. But if it's got loss of communication codes and they verify all the wiring to it is correct, then more than likely that unit has just failed, and it needs to be replaced.
1: The unit has failed then.
0: It could.
1: Okay.
0: Could be. You'd need to have a shop check it and find out what's going on and put one in if that's what needs to be done.
1: It's not just a relay or something like that, then?
0: No, not with what you're describing, because it's a couple different power sources there. For it to fail in those positions, it's got to be something bigger.
2: We, Russ, you and I have, I know that I've been involved with two vehicles that have had light loss. One was the loner.
0: Shut off going down the road.
2: Yeah. What was... Oscar's car did that for a while, and that got fixed. What was that one? That was...
0: He had a bad headlight module in
2: that controlled the
0: headlights. Yeah,
2: and it was in the headlight unit, but it controlled both sides.
0: Right, the driver's side controlled both sides because he had the auto-leveling headlights.
2: Yeah.
0: And it was also control of the headlights themselves. So when they turn on, because they were the HID lights, so we had to replace it. We replaced the whole headlight, and that took care of the problem.
2: Yeah. And the other one, just you'd be driving down the road and all the lights would go off.
0: Yeah, the headlight switch was bad.
2: Yeah.
0: And it would heat up. And when it heated up enough, the resistance would tell that thing shut down. So the circuit breaker, and it would shut off and they would be off for a while. And I had a few cars over a short period of a couple of years that had headlights that would just shut off. And that was a scary thing.
2: At 3 a.m.
0: Yeah.
2: Going to work. Tom, thanks very much for the call. Good luck. That's a scary. Scary problem.
0: Mm-hmm.
2: 866 and important to fix. 866-594-4150. Let's go to Kansas and talk to Ken. You're on the end of the Hood Show. Ken, what can we do for you?
3: Got a 62 Chevy that's been parked in the garage for the last 22 years. Wanted to see what your thoughts, what steps should be taken to get that back on the road.
0: Car or truck?
3: Car.
0: All right. Well, it may take less than you think. The first thing is we look them over safety-wise, make sure that rodents haven't eaten anything, wiring, fuel lines. We'll look at the rubber fuel lines and give them a bend, pretty good bend, and see if there's any big cracks or anything like that in them. And if we don't see anything, if they all look good.
2: I guess the question to start, how many years, 10 or 22. 50? 22. Okay, I missed that.
0: So we will... do that. Just a quick thing, just to see if the car's worth going any further with. We'll kind of do a quick evaluation, tires, things like that. And, of course, we're going to see if the engine even turns over, because if we can't turn that engine by hand, there's a problem. The first step before even trying that, you open the hood. The first step, I would pull the spark plugs out of it all the way around.
2: Okay.
0: And I would spray into the cylinders. Get yourself a spray if you've got a can of JB80 from Justice Brothers or something like that. Spray in the cylinders to get them coated with some oil, because a little too much isn't really going to hurt much. But just spray it in there, spray it around with the straw, get it on the sides of the cylinder, and then I would let it sit. I'd really at 22 years, I'd really let that thing sit a week. Because that's not going to hurt it. And that'll allow that oil to penetrate and get down in those rings. And then I would grab that front balancer by hand with some gloves on so you can get a good grip on it and try to...
2: Yeah, because if you're just trying it barehanded, you might not be able to turn it, but that might not be...
0: It's just not quite enough. It's like opening a jar of pickles. You know, you can't do it. You put the gloves on, all of a sudden, you got it. But yeah, just grab it, try to turn it back and forth each way just a little bit, see if it moves. And if it does go one way and then goes the other, turn it a little bit further that one direction and then turn it back the other way a little bit. What you're trying to do is work the pistons up and down a little at a time. So if there is any kind of rust in there, you know, if you have a bore scope, you could look in there and you're, then it's all over. You know, it's either good or bad. But if you're just doing it at home without that, just try to turn that thing over. And once you get it moving good and you can turn it over by hand several times, that's at the point where I would put new spark plugs in it. I would make sure the tank, I had 22 years. I'm going to take the fuel tank off, take the fuel tank down to a radiator shop where they can clean it out thoroughly. You're going to have to dispose of the gas in it first. They might be able to do that. You just call them and find out if they can. But a good radiator shop will be able to, and they're hard to find now. There's not many of them around except for the big diesel ones. And clean that tank out very well, put it back on, then crank the car over with a battery. It's going to crank long enough because you don't have any fuel up at the carburetor yet. It's all back in that tank. It's going to take a while for it to get up there, and you'll probably crank it for about 30 seconds and then stop and let that starter cool for 10 minutes or so. Crank it again. Now, this is going to do a couple things. It's going to get the engine to build oil pressure while you're doing that before it starts, and it's also going to get the fuel up that line. And by the time it gets all the way up there to that carburetor, then you'll know if it's going to start or not. If it's still, does this still have points and condenser in it, the old style?
3: Yes, uh-huh.
0: Yeah, then, you know, those are old. Unless they look like brand new, if you take the cap off and look and the points look like brand new, just leave them. No sense in replacing them. But if they're corroded and they've got some, you know, pitting or something in them from age, get a new set of points and condensers, probably $40. Advance Auto Parts okay. Still sells a lot of classic car stuff. So go there and pick those up and then just crank it. Once you get that, you know, if your fluid's full, of course, your engine oil and antifreeze and your transmission fluid, and run it. We suggest running it for just a few minutes. Once it cranks, 2-3 minutes tops, and then recheck all those fluids again, and then start it up again and run it till it's warm, and then take a look at those fluids. After you've had it good and warm and run it for, you know, 20-30 minutes, I would change the coolant in it, because of the age and the metals it'll pick up and the engine oil and oil filter. And then it's running. So now is the time to go through and check all your brakes, check the, you know, brake fluid.
2: Don't roll it till you check the brakes.
0: Make sure they're solid and all that. But as far as getting it going, we don't want to do any damage to something that's already there. So first thing to do is get some lubricant in those cylinders, wait a week, and then try to turn it by hand.
3: Awesome. Okay.
2: Hold on a second, Ken, before you go anywhere. 62, that's a classic.
0: It's white.
2: Doug, do you want to guess on this one? You can type that in. I'm going to go further than this. I was going to say white. I'm going to say it's off-white or cream. That's the original.
0: Yeah, bright white.
2: Okay. Green. Doug says green. Ken, what color was the car originally?
3: It's Roman red. It's a 327.
0: Oh.
3: 340 horse, all lifters.
0: Oh, then you've got it before you change the oil. 22 years ago, you had been fine. But when you change the oil this time, you absolutely must put a lifter additive in there that contains ZDDP, or you will destroy that solid lifter cam. It has to be put in there when you put the oil in it. Your other alternative is something like Joe Gibbs Racing Oil or one of those that contains the zinc. Because those solid lifter cams, they will be destroyed.
2: I just saved his car with that question.
0: You did. And stay on the line. Producer Doug is going to hook you up with a hoodie, courtesy of our friends over at BerkeleyOneClassics.com. And before you drive it, even if you can't drive it,
2: right,
0: you should give them a call, because they're going to save you a ton of money on that car.
2: Let's take a quick break on the Under the Hood Show.
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0: 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They're celebrating over 50 years of collector car coverage. They've been in this game a long time, so they know what to do to protect you.
6: I wore my hoodie in today, and I love that thing.
0: I wore my coat. I should have worn my hoodie. I wear my hoodie a lot. Mm-hmm. Oh, my gosh. I was wearing one of my hoodies that is lettered up with Berkeley One Classics.
6: Mm-hmm.
0: I call it my best one because it's my nicest one. I mean, yeah, it says Berkeley One on it, but I mean, it is my nicest one. And I realized I was wearing it, and I was painting my truck, right?
6: You know, yeah, I saw that. You put an inflatable booth up.
0: Yeah, so I'm painting my truck, and I've got my hoodie on under my paint suit. And the paint suit was keeping me pretty unpainted. It was pretty cool. And at one point, I got this.
6: I picture your paint suit being like a suit painted on, like you're in Sports Illustrated.
0: Yeah, where no.
6: Okay.
0: Probably, I've seen some pretty cool ones out there that look like a tuxedo
6: with their
0: paint suit and they're disposable. So at this one point, so I get this piece of grass blew into my paint, right? I would open the door and I was like, I have seconds to get this piece of grass out and hit it with my gun real quick to level it back out, or I'm going to be waiting for it to cure a few days and sanding. So I'm like, what do I do? I don't have, there's no rag, there's nothing. So I'm like, okay. And I, I would have had to run into the house. I was like, I don't have any rags for this in the shop. So I'm like, I'll just use my hoodie, you know? Mm-hmm. So I'm like, can't use a paint suit because it's a different kind of shirt. So I like unzip the top and I pull this hoodie off real quick and I grab the corner. I'm just going to just use the sleeve and get it out of there real quick.
11: You couldn't do it.
0: And as soon as I did that, I went, that's my good hoodie. What's going on? So I throw that away and I grab my shirt and I'm like, kind of, you know, and I got it. And I'm like, oh boy. And then I hit it with some more paint and I'm like, that's going to run good. No, the blow on a little bit. Perfect. I just got lucky.
2: My favorite hoodie is it's one of the originals.
0: Is it a gray one?
2: It's
0: a different, not a black one.
2: It's like a light brown. Yeah, it's like a wine color.
0: Yeah.
2: And it's real thin and threadbare and it's got some holes and stuff and it's my favorite article of clothing, I think. It's too big. It's wonderful. I wish we could sell those. I wish we could sell 30-year-old hoodies.
0: they'd be in the vintage store.
2: It's the greatest. Let's talk to Alan. You're on the Under the Hood Show. Alan, what can we do for you?
12: Thank you for taking my call.
2: You bet.
12: I've got a 2016 Buick Enclave, and it seemed to be running fine. Except one day when I went out to start it was a little hard starting, and the battery was about 4 years old, so I figured it was probably time to change the battery out. So I took it up to the place that I use for my service on my vehicle, and I asked them to replace the battery, which they did. But once they replaced it, going haywire. I have these electronic seats and I can program them for two different drivers.
0: Right.
12: And that no longer worked. My air conditioner in the back end of the car would automatically kick on at will. My CD would automatically start playing when I didn't even have the system on. So I guess my curiosity is there something that they might have done when they put that battery in, or something that happened when that put that battery in, or is it the fact of the matter that maybe the computer system was getting ready to go?
2: And most importantly for you, Alan, is there an easy way to fix this, right?
12: There you go.
2: Yeah, you don't want it to be burned out module. You want to be able to go unhook it for 5 minutes and then hook it back up. That's what you want.
0: That's my first thought,
12: unhook,
0: Chris.
12: Unhook
2: really?
12: What?
0: Unhook that battery. Disconnect that battery for about 10 minutes. And then
2: just
0: hook
2: in
0: it
2: his
0: back
2: garage.
0: Up. Yep.
2: Go out right now.
0: Yep. Or then hook it back up. Make sure the doors are open, one of them, when you do this, because they may lock when you hook the battery back up.
2: Okay.
0: You know, if you're doing one, this is inside. You know, if you got one that's under the hood, I've had that happen. You hook the battery up and click, and you're like, oh, really? Get the thing out.
12: I think they said my battery's underneath the seat or wherever.
0: Okay. It's under the floor in the back. So yeah, I would do that first, because it sounds like the module may just be confused. It may have been a disconnected hook back up and it had a little bit of power and it wasn't completely dead yet once the battery was disconnected. That is why in our shop, when we change a battery, I always like to keep the car powered. I take my battery jump pack and I hook one end to the ground on the car, not to the cable of the battery, but like to the engine block, hook that up solid.
12: Right.
0: And then I take myself a little bitty, I've got a wire with an alligator clip on both ends, and I clip one on the other end of the jump pack that's still hooked to my jump pack.
12: Right.
0: And I put the other end on the red battery post on the fuse box there, the little
12: right. Oh,
2: okay.
0: And then I change the battery because then I have power. You got to be very careful that you don't arc something to ground from the positive when you're doing the change of the battery, but it keeps the vehicle powered enough that you don't lose any memories. And that's been going on for 50 years. People, you know, trying to save radio presets in cars when they, you know, in the 70s or whatever, late 70s when they first came out with some digital stuff. People are like, well, how do I keep those? They were worried about just their radio was all they had back then, or their clock. But what can happen if you power down a computer? A computer may work perfectly fine until it's shut off. And when you shut it off and restart it, it may not restart again. Imagine a car that you start up, and then while it's running, you remove the starter from the vehicle. As long as you never shut it off, it's going to operate perfectly. But the second you turn that key off, you'll never be able to start it again because the starter is gone. Same thing with computers. You shut down a computer, if something has failed in that system and it can no longer boot up again properly, it can be all sorts of wacky, like yours is acting. But you have more than one system there. There's not one system that ties all of that together. So I think you have more than one item corrupt on there. Something's going through the CAN bus, which is the controller area network, which is basically saying it's like computer cables, cable TV for your whole car. They talk to each other. They're not talking right. And I think that maybe just clearing the memory out and letting it forget what was the problem and starting over with a baseline, it may take care of your whole issue.
12: Now, do I unhook both sides of the battery?
0: No, either one, negative or positive. Okay. We usually unhook the negative. If you're taking the negative off first, here's why they say that. People ask, why do they always say negative? Because if you put a wrench on the negative and it slips and you touch that, you know, it to the metal of the car while you're taking the negative off, it's not going to spark because that's where it's grounded to. But if you're on the positive side, loosen that up and you move your wrench and hit the metal, poof.
2: Right.
0: You know, and that's bad. So take either one off you like. I'd take the negative off and then just leave it off for 10 minutes. It'll be completely dead at that point.
2: Alan, thanks very much for the call. Good luck. That leads to a question I've had recently. Battery maintainer. I'm hooking it up, taking it off. What's my order?
0: Didn't matter.
2: Okay. That's what I thought.
0: Because you're not going to be hooking it to the car. Right.
2: And it's smart. I mean, what they touch, it doesn't do anything. It's,
0: right.
2: Okay.
0: Jumper cables is a whole different story. And now they have smart jumper cables, which don't turn on unless one's good and one's bad.
2: Yeah. That's my jump pack, too. I bought a new jump pack, and that just says, just hook them up. It's dead until it won't do anything until it sees the right connection.
0: I still got a Rugged Geek, and that thing is still operating.
2: Me too.
0: Crazy, isn't it?
2: All right, let's take a quick break. 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
13: Another week of wondering how long the Iran ceasefire will hold and how high the price at the pump will be. Scientists will look at the government's just-released classified UFO files and will tell you what they find. We'll also follow the hantavirus that started on a cruise ship and is now being watched in 12 countries, including the U.S. News, sports, and severe weather coverage. 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
3: 866-594-4150. You were talking earlier about borescopes and putting a borescope down there to make sure.
4: Love the borescope.
3: Here's the thing. Workable, usable borescopes now are, you can find a decent one for $8 or $9.
4: Yeah.
3: I mean,
4: a shop can buy one for $300. That is amazing.
3: Top of the line.
4: Yeah, it takes pictures, takes video.
3: You can swallow it and look at your gallstones. Yeah. I mean, it's amazing.
4: It gets so hot, though.
3: I know. We got to turn the light off. I got one during some flash, like Prime Day or one of them. I just saw something pop up. It was like $12, and it extends out, I think, 12 feet. It's got a light controllable at the end. It's got a focus, and I don't have anything to use it for, although I do have, we have something going on. We have something going on under our steps with
4: raccoon.
3: Not sure.
4: Possum?
3: Not sure. Something.
4: Something like
3: we get visitors in the night. The cats in the neighborhood, we've had possums on our front steps, raccoons. There's something going on under the steps. And this spring, I have the scope. But we also, this spring, for the first time, have snakes in our yard. So I'm afraid to use it. I don't want to see what's under the steps.
4: So
3: I'm too scared to put that scope under there.
4: But there's no poisonous snakes where we live.
3: No, I'm.
4: So snakes don't bother you if they're not poisonous.
3: They don't bother me at all in the abstract. Like, I'm not afraid of snakes at all.
4: But they do. We just have this tendency in our brain to run from a snake.
3: Matter of fact,
4: when it's there.
3: If you said there's a snake over there, can you go get it for me and get rid of it? I'd say yes. But when I got close, I couldn't do it.
4: So they've got a. Right now, it's the prime season for snakes down in East Texas, where I'm from.
3: Oh, yeah.
4: Spring coming up. And they have poisonous snakes, but they have more non-poisonous snakes that accidentally get killed because they eat a lot of stuff that you don't want
3: right.
4: running around on there.
3: Yeah, yeah.
4: They have one called a diamondback water snake.
3: Oh.
4: And it looks like a cottonmouth, and it's a big snake. But you could pick it up. It won't hurt you. It might try to chew on your arm,
3: yeah.
4: but it doesn't have teeth to bite you, you know. But a lot of those get killed. The only way to tell them apart from the cottonmouth, basically, is looking down on top. The diamondback water snake has bug eyes like those pugs, like the dogs.
3: Oh, yeah.
4: They stick up like a okay. frog on the top. And the cottonmouth, you can't see the eyes on top. So you got to run. So I've seen people like, oh, look, let's pick that up. No. What are you thinking? So snakes, not my thing. My wife, she'd pick them up.
3: Mm.
4: She didn't care what it is. I love snakes. So my daughter's got a pet store. They have mm-hmm. snakes. And my wife, she's like, can I hold it? I'm like, I don't want to hold that thing.
3: Yeah.
4: That's nuts.
3: I would say, yes, I'll hold it. But then once it comes time, I'd be like, I'm going to go out. I'm going to go outside.
4: We have found so many things in cars here. I'm glad we're not in the South for a car working on, because here we found, you know, big spiders and all sorts of weird stuff. Cats under hoods. But down South, you get a car that hadn't run for a year and they tow it in. You're working on it. You got a tarantula up under the dash or snakes and scorpions. Yeah, no good. No good.
3: I was just thinking of my brother worked at a grocery store when he was a kid, and they would get the crates of fruit, and there'd be...
4: From
3: he brought
4: overseas.
3: One home once. He brought a tarantula home.
4: No.
3: That was in... And I was like, what are you doing? What? Don't... What? Let's go to Kansas and talk to Bradley. You're on the Under the Hood Show. Bradley, what can we do for you?
5: Oh. 99 Ford Taurus air conditioning. I put a one of them do-it-yourself refill cans on.
4: Okay.
5: And then when I took it off, it just seemed like everything came back out. It just air and everything just came back out.
4: About the same hole you put it in, it came back out that hole?
5: Right.
4: Yeah.
3: Okay.
4: So that's really common. When I've got a system that comes in and I connect my gauges to it and I see that it's empty, but I need to do a recharge on it first to see what's wrong with the system to save myself time, because it always gets me, I will, you know, verify there's no pressure in it first and that with my gauges. But then I'm going to unscrew the valve core, which is in there. It's like a tire core. I unscrew it, throw it away. I put a new one in there. It's a $2 part, $1 to $2. I put a new one in before I recharge it, because so many times, Bradley, I've vacuumed it down for an hour. I've recharged it. I run it. It's perfect. I'm like, this is great. I'm ready to send this one home. I'm calling the customer, telling them, you can come pick it up in 10 minutes. I take that line off and it's leaking. I'm like, oh, really? So just replace them. So what you need to do now with this car is you need to replace both valves, the low one that you used and the high one. But then you're going to need to get a vacuum pump put on this to evacuate all the air that's in the system. So shop's going to have to do that and then recharge it. Or just take it into a shop and say, hey, I need a AC recharge. I used the can on it and it worked, but then it all leaked out right away out that same hole. So can you put two new valves in there and do a recharge on this? And they'll be able to do that for you. But that's what's going on is you got a leak going
3: on. Yeah, and there's not really a way for him to fix that at home, is there?
4: No, not at all. It's got to go into a shop. Bradley, why don't you stay on the line? We're going to have producer Doug get you a hoodie, because you've been a long-time mm-hmm. loyal listener.
3: Yeah, long, frequent caller over many, many years.
4: Yeah.
3: Let's talk about this just for a second. Because the valve you're talking about is like a tire valve, a Schrader valve.
4: That's exactly what it is.
3: And what I remember when I learned this, I was amazed. The little button that you push in there, the little thing you put, the stem, inside the stem, there's the little button you push, you can hold with your finger and let a little air out. That is actually removable. You can put a tool inside.
4: So the core is, yeah. So that is the valve. Yeah,
3: right.
4: That's
3: valve is the little button inside there.
4: Right.
3: So that is what, like when you guys replace the you're not replacing the threaded part.
4: Yeah.
3: You're replacing the inside part. And that
4: right.
3: can get weak
4: yeah,
3: and go.
4: Threaded like a tire on the outside. Yeah. We're replacing inside, and they're quick connectors on the AC system.
3: Yeah. And then, but you can, like, there's a tool where you go in and you unscrew the little button
4: like you had
3: inside.
4: On your bike when you were a kid.
3: Yeah. And pull that out, and you the screw, the outside.
4: Didn't we all do that when we were kids? Take the valve cores out and
3: no.
4: put them back in?
3: No, we didn't know that they came out. We thought it was one big unit.
4: I did?
3: Yeah, you did.
4: Maybe that's why I'm
3: so
4: doing
3: my
4: this
3: neighbor,
4: show now, huh?
3: My neighbor, Big
4: Took
3: Johnny, he'd take the little tool, and he would unscrew it just enough to let the air out, and then you couldn't, it was like a prank he played. But I used to say, listen, if we don't know that that's a prank, it's not really a prank. It really is just like slashing somebody's tires.
4: When I was
3: that's not a prank if no one knows it's a prank.
4: Full confession, when I was a very young kid, driving, I went to a girl working at a restaurant in a fast food place. I went to her car and made sure nobody was looking. Yeah. I used my tire tool and I just turned it enough to let the let the air out. Yeah. And I conveniently was there at the asked her friend what time she get off work, because she's like didn't want to give me the time of day.
3: Sure.
4: So I got there and I
3: she
4: saved the
3: right,
4: day.
3: Probably too.
4: I said, "What's that?"
3: She was probably right too. To steer you away.
4: Yeah, so I was just happened to be, can I change your tire for you? Sure. So I changed the tire, and then I
3: look at you.
4: Took her with me, and we went down and tried to put air in the tire. I said, oh, it looks like your valve core is leaking. Let me, I think I can fix that. And I did that and put the tire back on the car and all that, and got her to go out one time.
3: Smooth.
4: One time.
3: Yeah.
4: Took her to dinner. It was a very nice date, the whole bit. Got done with the date, and I said, so was any chance we could do this again? And she says,
3: nope.
4: Maybe if you had just asked me out instead of letting the air out of my tire. And I went, what? And she's like, That is not cool. Thanks for dinner. I was like, oh, no.
3: Yeah, that's it, man. If it's a prank, it's like, you know,
4: moral of this story, don't do it.
3: Tom Sawyer, where he pretends to be dead, that's fine. It's a funny prank unless the insurance company pays out. Now it's a felony.
4: Yeah, yeah.
3: 866-594-4150. What has caught your attention in the automotive world? What's sticking out there for you?
4: Man, it's so many of these backup camera things. More and more and more of how can they all be bad? They look like they're different companies making these, but are they getting the one component that fails in them? Whatever, that we don't know what that is. It's epoxied into the board. Is that coming from, you know, one of those companies like the airbag people?
3: Mm-hmm.
4: So they're all bad, but there are a lot of them. So many are coming into my shop and they're like, hey, your backup camera doesn't work. Have you got the recall done? What are you talking about? No, it's been out for a year. There's a recall on them. Well, I didn't get a notice. Well, let me print it out for you. And I print it when I'm doing an oil change or anything. It shows me active recalls on my screen. So I just hit the print button. It prints it out. And says, here you go. Take it in. The dealer will give you a new one for free. If you're under that recall.
3: Yeah.
4: Right. And if they've got one available. But there are a lot of those going out. And you don't need one unless you had one. And
3: right.
4: Now you need one because you've had one. And
3: if you depend on it and you don't get it, it can be a dicey.
4: In a car that has one, I use both. I'm looking in the camera and I'm looking to see if anybody's coming around, and I'm constantly looking at the camera as I'm looking, because you never know what my cat runs under, whatever it is. But
3: yeah, I notice that in the car that has one, I use both. I use the camera, I look out the windows, I use my mirrors constantly. I'm very good at it. When I'm in the other car, I look down at the stereo. There's no camera. So I kind of don't do all three things anyway. I realize I can't use all three things, so I don't use the other two that are available. I notice my attention wandering, even though in the car with the camera, I use them all. It is a weird thought to ignore when you don't have it all of a sudden.
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11: I'm Heather Bosch. President Trump says Iran's response to the latest U.S. ceasefire proposal is unacceptable. Trump gave no details in his social media post. Israeli Prime Minister Benjamin Netanyahu tells CBS's 60 Minutes a major goal of the war isn't complete.
12: I think it accomplished a great deal, but it's not over because there's still nuclear material, enriched uranium that has to be taken out of Iran. There is still enrichment sites that have to be dismantled.
11: The U.S. and Israel want to prevent Iran from making a nuclear weapon. The remains of a U.S. service member who disappeared during military exercises in Morocco a week ago have been recovered. The U.S. military says First Lieutenant Kendrick Lamont Key Jr. was one of two soldiers who fell off a cliff during a recreational hike. The search for the second soldier continues. In Ukraine,
13: за сьогодні не було масованих атак, ракетних ударів, авіаційних, але у фронтових районах, у громадах поблизу.
11: President Volodymyr Zelensky says Russia is not even trying to observe a U.S. brokered ceasefire, while Russia's Ministry of Defense is accusing Kyiv of violating it. The truce was in honor of Victory Day, Russia's celebration marking the defeat of Nazi Germany. Evacuations are underway from a Spanish island off Africa, where a cruise ship, the scene of a hantavirus outbreak, has docked. CBS's Remy Innocencio.
14: Local Canary Island officials stress that no passenger is coming into contact with any residents. Passengers from Spain and France were the first nationalities to leave the ship, with other European countries following. The Americans, believed to be about

0: Yes, they're being checked on every single day by the medical staff.
1: Several crew members are also sick, but the CDC says the cruise line has followed all the correct protocols to treat those infected and to sanitize the ship. More cleaning is planned after it docks at Port Canaveral Monday. Peter King, CBS News, Orlando.
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6: Here's your updated WIBW forecast from the Certified Transmission Weather Center.
7: Cloudy skies with a few peaks of sun this afternoon, with daytime highs approaching 71. Northerly winds 5 to 10 miles an hour. Clear skies tonight, lows dip down to about 46. Daytime highs approaching 81. Tomorrow, bright sunshine expected. Mainly clear sky Tuesday with a high of 89. 83 Wednesday. I'm staff meteorologist Ray Miller. Right now, it's 71 degrees.
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16: 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I'm Chris Carter, 866-594-4150. 866-594-4150. That's the number to reach us here at the Under the Hood Show.

0: 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We've got one waiting on the line, and he's been waiting for a little bit, so let's get right to him. Nathan is on the Under the Hood Show. Nathan, what can we do for you?
1: So I'll just get right into it. I've got a 2008 Mazda RX-8 rotary engine Wankel thing.
0: Mm-hmm.
1: And my boy and I think this has been kind of a labor of love. We tried rebuilding the motor. It had low compression, had it down at the Mazda dealership. We got the sides resurfaced professionally, got two new housings for it, new rings, new seals, side seals, all that stuff. Got good compression again. We start it up. It runs for about 15 seconds perfectly. Then it starts stumbling on itself and almost like it wants to go into limp mode, and we can't even get it to drive. It'll drive a first gear okay for a little bit, and then you'll never get it started again until you unhook the battery. About 20 seconds, put it back on, and it'll run just like that, start right up fine again. And the check engine light's on all the time. Only code I was getting was for an oil pump that we deleted. We're putting mixed gas in it now, mixed gas oil. And anyway, we put that back on just to make sure that the computer would see that we had the sensors and stuff there for it, but still runs exactly the same. So I'm just wondering where to turn. We did get a new ECU for it, a new used one for us. And I can't find anybody to do programming for it or to swap it over to get the key to match. And I don't know where to turn. So I'm turning to you guys.
0: Nathan, hold on a second. I'm gonna reverse the order here on the Berkeley Classic. This, I don't know if it would fall. This one's iffy, right? On the whether mm-hmm. it would fall in it. This is a project car for you and your son, Nathan?
1: Yes.
0: Okay. All right, hold on. Before we start, instead of the color, I want us to guess who pushed this car as the project car. Who saw this car? Who wanted this car as a project car? I'm going to say it was Nathan. I'm going to say they'd talked about it vaguely, and then Nathan was like, this is the one we should get. What do you think?
2: Probably was looking up on the internet
0: and found it
2: somewhere. Yeah. I'll bet it was. I bet it was the kid that looked for the car.
0: And yep. I think the kid was going like, we should get a WRX. And Nathan was like, how about this RX-8? Nathan, whose idea was this car?
1: It was my son Ethan's idea.
0: Okay. All right.
1: Well. So he was graduate or senior in high school. And he saw all kinds of YouTube videos on him.
0: Yeah. All right. That's good. I like this. And you bought in full?
1: We bought it used.
0: No, but I mean you. Oh. I mean, like, spiritually, oh, yeah, you bought in new. You bought in all the way.
1: Absolutely. I love the sound of them.
0: Okay.
1: Love the, you know, weight, power distribution, all that stuff when they run.
0: That's such a good idea. Boy, Nathan lucked out on this one, too. Because then you're gonna go in all. Yeah, I like this. This is good for Ethan.
2: Well.
1: So right now my son gave up on it, and yeah. I'm basically the one that's full in yet. So
0: uh-huh.
1: Just throw that in there.
2: Did it run before you rebuilt it?
1: It did not. We couldn't get it to start at all.
2: Okay, it wouldn't start.
1: We had it down at the Mazda dealership in Sioux City, and it was showing low compression. Of course, it takes one of those special
2: electronic tester, yeah.
1: Correct.
2: Yeah, they're not even going to work on it. Your Mazda dealer's not even going to work on that car now. They don't have any techs that do that anymore. But not, I mean, they'll change oil in it and stuff, change coolant, but their spark plugs, they're not going to, they're like, no, we're not going to diagnose that. It's just out of their wheelhouse because of the age. That would cost them a lot of money. There is a place in Dallas that specializes in rotary engines.
1: Okay.
2: I can't remember what, they might be on Forest Lane, but look up Dallas, Texas rotary engine specialist. You'll find them. You'll come across.
1: Okay.
2: Them. They got a Facebook page. They got that. I've been in there before. They have everything for rotary engines. They know every single thing about them. There's nothing they don't know. And they, you'll have to pay them because they do that for a living, but they should be able to help you out with figuring some stuff out. They're, you're going to have to get a scanner that can read data as well as codes on that engine. And they're going to, you know, if they can do it without the car being there, they're going to need to, they're going to need some of that info, and you'll have to, you know, pay them over the phone. I don't know. You know, you may end up traveling. Or what? Where are you at? What state are you in?
1: We're in the South Dakota.
2: If you're down there, then you've got about a, to get to them, you've got about an 11-hour drive. You might even just make it a weekend project, put it on a trailer, haul it down there, leave it, come back. Because sometimes that's cheaper. I have people that come to us from across the country to have us do an engine in their car. They've loaded them up, brought them here from Oklahoma City, from Texas, Georgia, Colorado. I mean, I'm like, wow, you're going a long way. Don't you have a shop closer? They're like, yeah, I got one across the street. Did I need to say any more? I'm like, well, okay, thanks. But sometimes that's the easy way. You find a specialist that can do it. And it may be that because you've taken the injection off that car, that you've got a problem with it where the computer's not recognizing it. It's shutting the engine down. Being that it starts and runs for 15 seconds and then you can reset it, that helps because they'll be able to do, they used to do custom programming. I'm sure they'd still do. But if you can, if they look at it and they can fire up and see what's going on, they may just go in there and custom tune it and eliminate whatever's causing it to not continue to run. It's more than likely seeing a sensor that has failed and it is saying, hey, shut down because something's not running right, and they can get it figured out.
0: Did you, Nathan, while we were talking, did you Google it?
1: I've Googled all kinds of things.
0: I thought I heard you.
1: I don't even want to go to Google anymore.
0: I thought I heard you Googling the
2: use Claude
0: typing in the background there.
2: Claude,
0: I'll tell you what.
2: Mazda rotary specialist in Dallas.
0: I did that. Rotary Performance.
2: That's it.
0: Garland, Texas.
2: That's it.
0: I knew
2: it was out by my... Rotary Performance in Garland.
0: And then I did I put Mazda rotary engine expert near me. You know, it came up. You.
2: Yeah.
0: But it was searching for our time.
2: You're looking for that one because it was in the city that I took you guys, you and Shannon.
0: Yeah, yeah.
2: We drove through there.
0: Uh-huh.
2: And it's in Dallas Metro, but it's Garland.
0: The other nearest one to us was Tennessee, so...
2: Yeah, and that's the one you want to go to. It's off of George Bush there in Garland. So,
0: but if he calls them, there might be a way to work through it.
2: No, this is a good size shop,
0: right?
2: But they specialize in a lot of custom stuff because this is old. They're going to want to put their hands on it more than likely and fix it. It may just be cheaper and faster just to haul it, get it done, be done with it. And the conversation should start off, say, hey, I got a car, and it runs, we've had it rebuilt, but it runs for 15 seconds and shuts down. So I have two choices here. Would it be better for me to haul this car to you across the country, you know, 11 or 12 hours and let you guys fix it? Or, can I pay you guys, over the phone to try a few things before we have to haul it this way? And they'll be like, oh, they're willing to pay me? And I'm willing to talk to them for a minute. Because so many people just call and say, hey, I got these problems. Do you got a minute? No, I don't have a minute. I'm working on cars.
0: Yeah.
2: And every minute counts because we're very short staffed. So we want to get those cars done.
0: How would you, would you call them first or send them a message first? What should Nathan do?
2: Yeah, send them an email.
0: Okay.
2: Or right from their website.
0: Say, hey, I understand you're a business.
2: Yep. Tell them what's going on and they'll appreciate that and they'll be more willing to work with you that way. And, you know, just give them short stuff. All you need to say is, look, this car didn't run when we got it. We had it rebuilt for low compression. Once we got it rebuilt, it runs for 15 seconds and shuts down. So, and tell them, be specific. Say we took the alcohol injection off of this car and we bypassed that. So they may go, oh, we may need to program that.
0: Does that help you out there, Nathan?
1: Yeah, at least give me some return. I appreciate it. It's just sitting out here collecting bird stuff.
0: Yeah.
1: And I don't want to see it. I want to see it getting used. So I know his wedding's coming up in about a month. And I kind of wanted it to have him for his getaway, but That was my hopes. So I'm kind of trying to push it along here. So.
0: Thanks, Nathan. Thanks very much for the call. Good luck. Let's take a quick break. You are listening to the Under the Hood Show.
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4: 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Scientists will look at the government's just-released classified UFO files and will tell you what they find. 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
0: Let's talk to Matt. You're on the Under the Hood Show. Matt, what can we do for you?
9: Hi, guys. Thanks for taking my call.
0: You bet.
9: I just want you guys to talk about the new E15 gasoline that's coming out And what are we going to do about putting gas in our older vehicles?

0: that don't like the ethanol as far as engine wear and seal wear and things like that. I'm just curious, what can we do to keep driving our classic cars, our older cars?
1: When you say older, what are you talking about older?
0: Anything older, anything that doesn't run, doesn't like ethanol, E15, you know, things like that. I have a 2005 Chrysler, even old muscle cars, just all okay. around older cars, you know.
1: Well, 01 and up, which is almost an antique. Yeah. I mean, we're pushing almost 30 years. So the average age of the car on the road right now is 12 years old. So that means if it's 20 years old, it's really old. And there's not many of those. And when you get older than that, I mean, I look at the shut cars that are in my shop right now, and the oldest one I've got in there is 2002, I think, right now. And that's pretty standard for what we see in the shop for repairs. So anything that's on our lot, basically, will work just fine on E15. You start getting more than that, you can start having some weird things going on. The computers automatically adjust, and they'll adjust. What they need to do is put more fuel in to get the same ratio out the tailpipe, because the alcohol content makes them run leaner. Once they get so far, the check engine light comes on, and that is when they're going to start running bad. At that point, you need to, if you either need to fix the problem, if it's an 01 or newer, or you need to use a different fuel, one that contains less than 15%. Now, you know, recently they allowed E15 everywhere year round as a waiver, but a lot of people don't know that it's been around for a couple decades now, and in the form of something that's, I almost consider it cheating, because they didn't say E15 on the pump. They just put this label on them that most people have seen that says 88. And 88 is the magic code word for I contain 15% ethanol. They settled on that, you know, 20 years ago and said, we're going to do that. So people in Minnesota that have told me, I've never used a drop of ethanol in my car, all I use is that 88 octane because it's a little better than 87. I'm like, sorry, you've been using E15 this whole time. How's it work? Oh, I guess it works pretty good. That's fine. But now let's go older. Lawnmowers. Motorcycles. Older motorcycles. Cars older than 2001. You're fine for some of those, but if we really go back, carbureted cars, things like that, there's still some of those on the road. E15 is just a little too lean without jetting changes, in my opinion. If I've got a snowblower that was made old enough that it's from the early 90s, it runs great on 10. It runs fantastic on zero, just like a premium, just no ethanol, because as I change from zero to 10 to 15, it's running a little leaner. And when I run 15 in it, it won't idle well. It's, you know, loping. It's because it's lean. If I put the choke on just a little bit, it runs perfect. Well, if I rejetted it, it would run fine on E15 or E10, but on nothing, it would be a little too rich, and I'd be maybe smoking a little bit, burning more fuel. That's the thing. Carbureted vehicles can't adjust at all to that. Pretty much everything made in the last almost 20 years, they're designed alcohol resistant, because the manufacturers that build the fuel pumps and the carburetors on the small engines, everything, they don't want warranty issues, and they know there's always a chance that some is going to get in there at some point. So they want to try to make them, you know, up resistant as they can. But if you got something old, if you've got a 1987, 88, 89, 90 Chevy truck with fuel injection and you're running, you know, 15 in there, more than likely it's going to, most of our customers are running it. They're having no problem. But, you know, it's already old. The fuel pump may go out, and it may go out because of an alcohol content issue, but that pump's probably over 20 years old. So it may have been time to change it anyways. And when you put the new one in, it's going to be upgraded and be alcohol resistant. as far as like the injectors failing and stuff like that, I don't see that happening in our shop. This 15 is going to be pretty much standard. And once this is, I think it's stuck. I think now with the recent issues we've had globally and, the fuel, I'll almost bet this is going to be a permanent fixture and it will never go back to a partial year thing. You'll see it all the time, no matter what administration's in there. Once the cat's out of the bag, pretty much permanent, and it's stuck a couple of years, I think it's going to be here. But I think what you're going to see is you're going to see the next step. They're going to start pushing towards E20. Well, it's not going to be there all the time. It won't be year-round, but you'll see pumps with E20. Will that work? Well, I can tell you in my own car and in Shannon's car, mine is 15 years old, and I've been running E30 in it for over 10 years, and I've had zero issues. It is not a flex fuel car. The computer's capable of adjusting just fine. And a lot of other cars are too. It's not damaged anything. It's working fine. I put 90,000 miles on it with zero issues. Shannon bought the brand new truck that was not flex fuel, and he's been running. Is that 4 years old now, Chris? Something like that?
2: Yeah.
1: 4 or 5 years old, and zero issues with that. And I have a lot of customers doing it. I can't suggest anybody to use it because it's not legal to use in a non-flex fuel vehicle. It's not certified for it. That's why it's not legal. Don't know, maybe there is something that'll happen long term, but we haven't seen it. And that's a lot of stuff to think about, but for me, on my own cars that are really old, like 80s and older and lawnmowers, I'm still using a pump without ethanol because you can still pay for the premium. It's a lot of money. Our biggest problem we're having right now is people that there are a few signs around that say, at least in our area, that say it's okay to go low. That's been the message on the sign. Lowest price at the pump. That's the way to go. Well, the lowest price at the pump is E85. Do not put E85 in your car if it's not a flex fuel car. Don't do it. But they're doing it. I've had a few people come in, their cars ran horribly, and they're like, what do I do? And they had about a half tank of gas, and I said, let's go across the street. Let's fill it up with non-ethanol to the top. Start it up. It'll probably clear right up. And all of them have right away. But don't go with the lowest price and put the 85 in there. It's not just not right.
2: Does that help you out there, Matt?
0: Yeah, that worked out good.
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4: 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Left center field, it is gone. Right over the 410 mark.
5: There's a drive off the batter, Perez.
4: Right field. He defies gravity.
5: Striking him in. Struck him out.
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4: 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And it's a party behind the second base bag. Unbelievable.
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8: Tonight, the Royals go for a three-game sweep of the Detroit Tigers. Good evening from Kauffman Stadium. Happy Mother's Day. We're coming to you live from the IBEW Local 124 broadcast booth, along with Denny Matthews, Jake Eisenberg, and our producer-engineer, Eric Guthrie. I'm Steve Stewart. Noah Cameron will be the Royals starting pitcher tonight. It's a bullpen night for the Tigers. It'll begin with right-hander Brennan Hanafy. 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Coming up next, we're going to go down on the farm as the Bob Allen Ford pregame show continues on the Royals Baseball Network.
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Glenn Campbell and Rhinestone Cowboy. It's Nick hanging out with you for a little while longer. Got some Tanya Tucker, Roseanne Cash on the way. It's a little Big Town. Boondocks, Country 106.9.

0: Country Route 69 wrapping things up on this Sunday, Mother's Day, with Roseanne Cash and my baby thinks he's a train. It's Nick. Hope you guys enjoy the rest of your Mother's Day, whether you're maybe doing some grilling, planning a barbecue for later tonight for mom, or maybe you're just having a simple meal. Maybe you're heading out to eat one of the local restaurants here. That tends to be a thing here in Topeka. That's a favorite pastime of everybody's, one of everybody's favorite hobbies, eating here in Topeka. Yep, never a dull moment there. We'll get to George Strait and Brad Paisley on the way next, and we will talk to you again tomorrow. Have a great one.
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14: 46 tonight under clear skies. High of 81 tomorrow. Lows dip down to about 57. Tomorrow night, clear skies. Mainly clear Tuesday with highs around 89. 83 Wednesday. Taking a look at the extended forecast, 86 Thursday, 93 Friday, and 90 on Saturday. I'm Staff Meteorologist Jennifer Wojcicki.
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she came to see him one last time. Oh, and we all wondered if she were. And it kept running through my mind. 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